It is Upstairs at ELS. That is from Bleachers. It's off their new album, Everyone for 10 Minutes. We're talking with Jack Antonoff of Bleachers, and we will be back in just a moment on World Cafe.

0: Welcome back. It's World Cafe. I'm Kaleo. Let's continue our conversation with Jack Antonoff of Bleachers. Their new album is called Everyone for 10 Minutes. Here we go. Your bandmates have been a part of the ride for more than a decade now. So even though technically it's like they became official members in 2023.
1: Man, they are the ride.
0: They are the ride. How is your relationship involved with them when it comes to actually, like, we know on stage it's a blast and it's fun, but the actual working relationship when you are making an album together?
1: Oh, they've been really involved in most of the albums. It's a band. It's a culture. You know, a band is a funny thing because the aesthetic is so enticing, but you can't just have a band.
0: You mean you got to work for it a little bit.
1: It's kind of like a religion where it's like there's so much studying to truly understand and practicing. You know, Bleachers has hit this point where it's like you start, you know, living with people that long, playing that many shows, going all over the world. You develop this like telepathic thing.
0: Just about to ask about the unspoken communication.
1: It is magic. You know, you

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I'll litigate the family, our father's condition. Better man speeches whilst caveman traditions. 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No, they don't come easy, but they honor the way.

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'Cause I can't believe you're gone.

0: 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Have a great day.
1: Recorded live in Philadelphia, Bleachers, I Want to Get Better. 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It's called Everyone for 10 Minutes. Jack, always a pleasure.
2: Thanks so much for having me.
1: Thanks for keeping it real, and Congratulations on the album. Come back and see us whenever you'd like.
2: Thank you, guys. Thank you so much.
1: It's Bleachers. 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
1: Welcome back. It's World Cafe. Thanks again to Jack Antonoff and Bleachers. The new album, Everyone for 10 Minutes, is available now. 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Back into music with Steven Sanchez from his new album, Love, Love, Love. A little Motown in this one. It's Sweet Love.

0: Beth Orton remembers she was driving when she got a call from a record label that she was being dropped.
1: It's just a brutal moment for that to happen. And it was kind of like, if I don't do something really proactive right now, I am going to go under.
0: But Orton took matters into her own hands, buying a beaten up old piano, retreating to the shed. She started writing songs that would become Weather Alive. Orton says she felt a freedom making Weather Alive, a freedom that might have been impossible under different circumstances.
1: But it's like a sort of like lack of success has allowed me to kind of like go under the radar, always been able to kind of be creative. I've been very lucky in this industry, I think.
0: The singer-songwriter has a newfound sense of gratitude for life and the opportunity to make music.
1: I think I've had this sense that I'm still alive, which I'm amazed by.
0: From 2022, it's Beth Orton today in an encore edition of World Cafe. Hey, I'm Stephen Kaleo, and we're running this back because Beth has a new record out next month. On June 26th, she's putting out The Ground Above. Here's The Clash to get us going with The Magnificent Seven.

0: From NPR, it's World Cafe. Hey, I'm Kaleo, and we've got an encore for you. Beth Orton has a new album due out next month, so we are in the vault listening to this conversation from 2022. And boy, the events leading up to it, not so great. I'm not here to say that getting dropped by your record label is a good thing, but for Beth Orton, it did something special. It gave her the opportunity to take the reins, make a record that is completely hers. The album is called Weather Alive, and it involves buying a beaten-up piano at a Camden market and placing it in her garden shed. And it also means producing the album herself, something she had never done before. So we're listening back to this conversation from 2022, where she talks about why she's happy to have flown under the radar for the majority of her career and how her children helped her re-examine her life. Let's get into it with a performance recorded live in Philadelphia. Here's Beth Orton with Friday Night.
1: This song is called Friday Night.

Forgot that we could feel. 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

0: That's Friday night. It's Beth Orton recorded from the stage of World Cafe in Philadelphia. It's from her new album, Weather Alive, her first in 6 years. I'm Kaleo. It's the World Cafe. Beth Orton is my guest. Welcome back to the show.
1: Thank you.
0: How are you doing? How are things? It's been wild.
1: Things are good. I have two kids. One's 15, one's 11, and it's time to get back on the road. Jeez.
0: What an interesting time to be back on the road.
1: I know.
0: But a new album to support, and I love it. Weather Alive is a fantastic album. One that I was a couple of big surprises reading about it, but you self-produced this record. And the first time, for people listening, is the first time you self-produced an album. What was something that you enjoyed or learned in that process?
1: I think if I was to distill it down to like the thing that I was most happy about learning, it would be that just to sit in a room without other people's voices, you know, the kind of critical voices that stop us from maybe trying something that wouldn't normally try, like having a go at, you know, producing a record and under quite extreme conditions as well. So it wasn't sort of like born of choice in a way. It was born out of necessity. And it was this kind of the bare bones of some music. And we went into the second lockdown and I was just like, I need to finish this.
0: Yeah.
1: I know there's something here, but I don't know what it is. And I have to trust that whatever it is will become apparent if I show up.
0: I like the comment, you knew something was there. Because one of the things that kind of shocked me in doing research for this record is that the label didn't have that same faith. They didn't recognize that there was something there. And so they rejected your demos, which, like I said, listening to the album kind of blows my mind that they didn't hear something. How did you sort of react or respond to that?
1: Well, they signed me on the demos, but then I think they were like, oh, let's get a producer on this. And then that didn't happen. And they're like, oh, we're just going to let you go. And I was like, okay. And that was in October of 2020. You know, it was just a brutal moment for that to happen. And it was kind of like, if I don't do something really proactive right now, I am going to go under. And I don't know what it was like. I only had one course, and that was to kind of like put it all on the line. So Shahzad Ismaili came on board remotely from New York. And then at Christmas 2020, I went into a record shop because there was that moment where you could do stuff like that. Crazy.
0: Yeah.
1: And they gave me a record by a guy called Alabaster de Plume. And I took it home, listened to it, fell in love with it, and contacted him immediately and said, would you like to play on my record? So I sent him a couple of tracks. It was really this very beautiful process at that point of just like kind of reaching out to people I love and having them bring themselves to these songs.
0: Yeah, it sounds really organic. And as producer, instead of sort of being forced to work with musicians or
1: I've never been forced to work with anyone. I've been very lucky. Like, I've always chosen my people. Bizarrely, I think it's because of, I always keep saying this, but it's like a sort of like lack of success has allowed me to kind of like go under the radar. Always been able to kind of be creative. I've been very lucky in this industry, I think, because I don't think a lot of people get that.
0: Mm-hmm. Mm-hmm. We're here on the World Cafe. We're talking to Beth Orton. The new album is Weather Alive. I want to talk about this piano, which, you know, I read you were in Camden Market and you saw the piano and you bought it. What was going on in your head that day? What did you see in that thing that spoke to you and said, I need this?
1: Well, I was living with friends and they had a crappy old piano and they were like, oh, you should go to this guy in Camden. And he's amazing. He's actually sadly died now, but he'd literally, I swear to God, carry them on his back to far-flung places where people couldn't access pianos and,
0: cool.
1: and so on and so forth. And beautiful dude. Anyway, went to his and there was like, you know, he was like, oh, I got this one. And I was like, oh, what's that one? And it was just like a proper old granny piano. He was like, oh, no, you don't want that. That's a granny piano. And I was like, oh, I do want this one. It's like, you know, all the strings are old and then resonating in very particular ways. And what was found in the kind of bottom of it was just loads of soot.
0: Ooh.
1: So that tells you something about, I don't know, like, where had it been? I have no idea.
0: Vesuvius? No.
1: Yeah. In hell, you know.
0: Yeah. Is that the piano that we hear?
1: Yes.
0: On?
1: Mm-hmm.
0: Wow.
1: Yeah.
0: So I know that you wrote a lot of the songs, or a lot of the songs took shape on that piano.
1: Yes.
0: You know, the album is full-bodied. It's got a lot going on. How do you take the skeleton from piano to building it up to these arrangements that have all these parts in it?
1: So the songs were written on the piano. All the songs were written on that piano. I first had it in the house, and then I built a shed in the garden and then moved it to the garden. And on my last record, I made a very kind of like, beatsy record. It was built around 4-bar loops and so on and so forth. I took that same kind of logic to piano and just really simple playing, just like, okay, 2 chords over and over. I mean, that's how I wrote some of my classics, but that's, so I carried on doing that kind of thing. And then they just built over the, it was quite a long period because obviously, well, not obviously, but I have kids. And so it would be, I'd have to come and go. And that's sometimes why I think it was like a collaboration with time, because each time I'd come back to them because of these spaces, I would come back with a new perspective.
0: Before we get into the live version that you're going to hear that was recorded on the stage of World Cafe, I want our audience to listen in to what the full sound of Beth Orton's new album sounds like. Take a little bit of a listen to Lonely.

0: That's Lonely from Beth Orton. That is the album version. You will hear that on Weather Alive. With that in mind, maybe take you a little bit back to how the song started, the genesis with this live take of Lonely. It's Beth Orton on the World Cafe.
1: This song is called Lonely.

0: Recorded live at World Cafe in Philadelphia, it's Beth Orton. The song is Lonely. You can find the album version on her new record, Weather Alive. This is the World Cafe. There's a really like moving lyric in the song. I want to quote it to you. I ask my pa what I'll be, and I ask the question like I know the answer already. Does making music help you answer some of these questions? Who am I?
1: Yeah, definitely. It's a big question I'm constantly asking, like, who am I? Where am I? Why am I here? But I do think that line about, you know, I ask the question like I know the answer already. I think to me, you know, that's a deep line, because it's like, I like lyrics that have a lot of dimension. And often we ask questions like we know the answer. We ask questions begging the answer. We ask questions

0: like we know the answer. We ask questions begging the answer. We ask questions to hear what we want to hear, but we also imply the answer in the question. And also we project what we think the answer is going to be. I think kids, you know, go to their parents for answers about who they are and where they're from, but they also go knowing that their parents expect certain things of them. And so, yeah, that, to me, that line holds a lot of different truths and questions and realities.
1: I imagine that question or that lyric means a lot too, because you were a mother yourself.
0: Well, I think one of the things for me about having kids is selfishly speaking, is that each time they hit a milestone age, I hit a milestone age. I remember being their age, and I remember it brings up a lot for me, and with my daughter especially. I think I look a lot more at what it means to be a woman and what it means to be a girl and what it means to grow up in a girl's body. You know, to witness her growing up is to sort of relive my growing up as well, and so you re-examine your past a lot through your children's eyes, and that is definitely something really deep that happens as a parent. And I think it happens really unconsciously a lot of the time in all our lives, but I suppose I live quite consciously, and I think I've had this sense that I'm still alive, which I'm amazed by. And I really
1: wait. I don't want to stop you, but why do you say it's amazing?
0: Well, because I have lived, like, you know, pretty hard, and I've lived to kind of like end it to a degree, just like that. Okay, it doesn't matter. Bleh. You know, like kind of, I've not taken great care, I don't think, in some ways. And I'm amazed that I got the chance to have children. I'm amazed that I got the chance to keep making music. I'm amazed that I'm sitting here with you now. And so I sort of feel like in this, however long I've got left, I want to live very consciously and just be really tuned into the moment.
1: We're on the World Cafe. We're talking to Beth Orton. The new album is Weather Alive. One of the things that I read that seems to sort of tie in, it felt almost like a revelation reading that you kind of cracked the code with an illness that you'd been dealing with for a long, long time in your life, and that it sort of maybe changed your outlook and approach. I imagine that's the case. That must have been huge.
0: Yeah, well, Crohn's disease is a horrible illness. And I just, like, in the last 10 years, I basically finally just took it with diet. I was like, okay, I can't take the drugs anymore. I can't. And I got to a point after my son where I couldn't actually eat solid food anymore. So I was just like, you know, this has to stop. And so, you know, I'd smoked all my life, drunk all my life, you know, partied, this, that, and the other. So I just gradually stopped one by one and learned how to eat again, learned how to feed myself well, nourish. That is what I mean by living consciously. It's like everything I imbibe, I'm like, Is this good for me? Is this where I want to be? And even within that, mistakes get made. Horrible, horrible stuff happens. And you're like, how did that happen? And you're like, oh, because you were pushing. Now you're pushing being well, and you can't push that either. Like,
1: yeah.
0: Oh my goodness, it's like this.
1: You can swing too hard in the other direction and create a whole new world of problems. Did you feel a change in the music that you were making, the songs that you were writing, with some of this transformation occurring?
0: For sure, yeah, I think so. I think it's not like anything external. Well, there was quite a lot of external stuff as well, but I just sort of had to deal with like being well internally and my perception of the world. And yeah, and I did that whilst writing these songs and writing. I've been writing quite a lot. It's been quite a prolific time because in a way the music was the solace. That was the place I could take stuff.
1: Sure.
0: And it was all, and that's when I do think genuinely I wrote these songs sort of for no one but myself in a way, because it was sort of like, oh my goodness, do I still have music? Is that okay? Is that all right? Are we good? You know, and it was there, it was still there for me. And I was so grateful that, you know, I hadn't messed that up. It was still there and I was so grateful. And I was so grateful that, like, you know, when my kids started to be in school, that I could find the time to kind of sneak away to this secret place that requires a lot of a lot of focus

0: and it's sort of like an affair from your family. It's like, oh, if I go into... So with my last record, it was quite surface in a way. I could make it in the room on a computer, but I knew I had to dig deep again. And so that's what I've been doing a bit of, you know, it's good.
1: Yeah. Yeah. We're here with Beth Orton. It's the World Cafe. I'd like to feature another song from the album so they can hear some of the great production that you oversaw with some of the great musicians that you played with. But I'm calling it Dealer's Choice. Is there a song that you didn't perform live today that you would like people to listen in on and hear from the album?
0: I think Weather Alive is kind of my favorite song track off the record.
1: Then let's play your favorite song track off the record. It's Beth Orton. The title track to her new album, it's Weather Alive on the World Cafe.

She said there are three steps.

0: That is the title track to the new album from Beth Orton. It is Weather Alive. Beth is my guest today on the World Cafe. I'm Kaleo. For our last performance, we're going to take a stroll down memory lane. It kind of blows my mind that we're approaching the 30th anniversary of She Cries Your Name.
1: Nearly. Not quite.
0: No, not quite. 25th. I don't want to date the song. I don't want to make it older than it is.
1: Don't start. It's the 25th. This is
0: all right. A big round number before then. Yeah. I am curious because it's been a moment. We'll say that.
1: Yeah.
0: How is your experience? Because you've played it throughout your career. How's your relationship with that song changed, if at all?
1: Well, here's the thing. So it got to the point where I was like, I can't do this anymore. Like, if I have to play the old songs. And then I got asked to do an Alanis Morissette tour, and it was like, not that. Like, it was wonderful to be asked to do an arena tour in support of her. Lovely thing to have happen. But went in and I was like, I can't do the new songs, knowing that, like, 20,000 people will probably talk over them. So it's like, I'm going to just have to reinvent these songs one more time. And I went in with a really, really lovely band, and it was perfect 45-minute set. And I was like, do you know what? It's much easier to sing the old songs now I know that I have these new songs. Now I know that I really am, for me, entering a new phase, whatever that means. I just creatively and kind of, you know, it's just much easier to kind of dip back in and go, yeah, that's something I did, and kind of reinvigorate it, knowing that I feel like I really have moved on.
0: That's kind of interesting. I haven't heard an artist sort of talk about, like sometimes people talk about resentment, that this is the only song people know.
1: Right.
0: But more so the idea that it's almost like, it sounds like you don't want to be defined by those songs, especially when you are making stuff that's vital to you today.
1: No, I just mean that what's vital now is sort of allowed, as has brought new life to what probably for me I might have resented before. Like, if it was all I had. And I think it's interesting looking at people who have had that success where they literally can only play that one record. That must be soul destroying. But I think for me, it's just like, I've been really lucky and blessed. Sorry. In this industry to kind of slip through the cracks a bit. Now, when I play the old songs, I kind of relate them to what's happening now, and it breathes new life into them for sure, I think.
0: Beautiful. Let's take a listen to it. She Cries Your Name, recorded live on the stage of World Cafe. It's Beth Orton.

0: It's Beth Orton, recorded live for the World Cafe, closing out our session with She Cries Your Name. Her new album is Weather Alive. Beth, it was an absolute pleasure to speak. Congrats on the album. Thanks so much for being here.
1: Thanks so much.
0: This is the World Cafe.

Welcome back to World Cafe. I'm Kaleo. Beth Orton's new album, The Ground Above, is due out June 26th. Thanks again to Beth and to World Cafe senior producer Kimberly Jernaud for her work on the session. Here's Krung Bin. Going back to the pandemic days, this was released in April of 2020. Here's Time, You and I.

Cool band name, even cooler song. Okay, the band first, Man, Woman, Chainsaw. And the song is called Nosedive. Six Piece got started when they were only 16 years old and have been getting bigger and bigger over the years, including a sold-out headlining tour in England last year. Their debut album is On My Radar, and it can be on yours, too. It's due out August 7th. We return in just 1 minute to World Cafe.

Welcome back to World Cafe. I had a chance to speak with Monrovia, and it's coming soon to World Cafe. I think he is a one of one, making some pretty incredible music out of Chattanooga, Tennessee, inspired by West Africa and Appalachia. The debut album is called Bloodline. From it, a protest song for the 21st, Heavy Foot.

by Charles Hawtrey and the Deaf Aids. Phase one, in which Doris gets her oats.

0: 2008 saw the unusual pairing at the time of M. Ward and Zooey Deschanel. They make up the pairing She and Him. From their debut album, Volume 1, Sentimental Heart, wraps up this edition of the show. Yeah, I think I'm calling it. Hey, but we will run it back very soon. Check your local listings. In the meantime, we make this show from WXPN at the University of Pennsylvania in Philadelphia. 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

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Hey, I am Kaleo. Devin Gilfillian knows about the power of connection through social media, but he also knows sometimes you got to put the phone down and walk out the front door. That's his new song, In Real Life, from his forthcoming album, Time Will Tell, and that is coming your way today. Plus, new music from Noah Kahan.

That's from his latest album, The Great Divide. And we'll go into the archives for a performance from Fish. And we'll live in the moment with Portugal the Man. That's coming up today on World Cafe. You'll have to trust me on this one, but I spun the wheel of songs, and it is a huge wheel because of how many songs we have, and it would have just taken forever. You know, like when someone overspins on the Price is Right showdown, yeah, that's exactly what I'm talking about. Just trust me, it's Policy of Truth from Depeche Mode.

Welcome one, welcome all. I'm Stephen Kaleo. This is World Cafe. And there is a new album from Devin Gilfillian. The Nashville singer-songwriter is set to release Time Will Tell, June 26th. New single co-written by Jamie Liddell and Baird. And Devin said, I had so much fun in the room that day, and I was craving so badly to get my brain out of the digital world and get some real connection. So here is a song about touching grass, so to speak. It's called IRL. It's Devin Gilfillian on the Cafe.

0: There's a good chance that your favorite band is recording in one of two places, the Catskills or Joshua Tree. Courtney Barnett chose the latter for her new album, Creature of Habit. The song is called One Thing at a Time. Going into the archives for two very different types of great live performances. Yeah, that makes sense. We're back in a minute with more World Cafe.
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1: Welcome back to World Cafe. It's live from the archives. This is where we're in the vault. We pull out live performances from bands and artists who have visited over the years. And here is a comparison between two very different styles of live performance. One is shimmering, one is incredibly polished, and the other is wild, loose, out there. We start with the pristine live recording from Lake Street Dive. Bad Self Portraits is on World Cafe.

0: 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Is Joy Easy?
1: Mary's in her dress, it's getting dark. Sometimes blending in, you just play your part.

New music from Kevin Morby. That album just dropped. It's called Little Wide Open. The song is Javelin. We're back in a minute with Noah Kahn on World Cafe.

Welcome back. It's World Cafe, last set of music, but still a good set of music, and it is being anchored by our friend Noah Kahan. New album is called The Great Divide. Here's All Them Horses.

thick veins. Another airport lounge, another time zone change. 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Okay, it pays. 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

0: Gillian Welch, David Rawlings wrap up this edition of World Cafe, and we thank them for their service while they played what we had. It's just a recording, Stephen. I don't think it really matters. But you know what? We appreciate them, and we appreciate you listening. I'm sure it takes a little bit of patience. Thanks to our affiliates nationwide who make this show possible, a show we produce from WXPN at the University of Pennsylvania in Philadelphia. We'll do it again very soon. This has been World Cafe from NPR.
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0: Three Idols by Frank Bridge. Konstantin Orbelian led the Moscow Chamber Orchestra.
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0: Paradise Diners, a restaurant in Austin, is reviving the pay what you want concept.
1: This is an opportunity to actually, you know, experience something a little better without having to shell out $150.
0: I'm Juana Summers. 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
1: 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I'm Leila Fadel.
2: And I'm Steve Inskeep. 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
1: Good morning, San Angelo. 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Today should be sunny with a high near 85. Tonight should be mostly clear with a low around 64. And tomorrow, the rain should come back with a chance of showers and thunderstorms after 1 p.m. Mostly sunny with a high near 84 and a chance of precipitation at 40%. 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

Good morning, San Angelo. 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Today should be sunny with a high near 85. Tonight should be mostly clear with a low around 64. And tomorrow, the rain should come back with a chance of showers and thunderstorms after 1 p.m. Mostly sunny with a high near 84 and a chance of precipitation at 40%. 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
1: This is Morning Edition from NPR News. I'm Leila Fadel.
2: And I'm Steve Inskeep. Pope Leo XIV does not want a few tech firms setting the ethics for artificial intelligence. Leo said today that people all over the world should participate. That is the topic of his encyclical, or message from the Pope, called Magnificent Humanity. We're going to talk about this with Claire Jean-Grave, the Vatican correspondent for our partner organization, Religion News Service. Hi, Claire.
3: Hello.
2: Why is the Pope talking about artificial intelligence?
3: Leo was worried about Silicon Valley pushing the idea of a hybrid human-machine world. We see this, for example, in AI companions simulating human relationships, but also in automated warfare and the ruthless exploitation of not just peoples, but also the environment, which Pope Leo believes is fueled.

It's frankly makes me wanna do the do with you. You know, I saw the little elves with you.

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We're gonna build a gym for broke. He inspired me to do a little something like that. A little something like that.

0: On World Cafe, that was Jonathan Wilson, Old Father Time. It's from his new album, Eat the Worm. Jonathan Wilson has been my guest today. It's always such a pleasure to have you. Thank you so much for being here.
1: Thank you so much.
0: I'm Rena Duras, back in a moment with more World Cafe.

Before the break here on World Cafe, you heard an encore of my conversation with producer and musician Jonathan Wilson about his 2023 album, Eat the Worm. And now that you've heard him talk about his own music and heard some of his solo work, you can listen for his touches in these next few songs that he produced. First up, Marco Price, Change of Heart.

Arlo Parks? And Sam Fender with Olivia Dean. All those tunes and more on the way. I'm Raina Duras. This is World Cafe. Let's do something real pretty to ease you into this hour of music, starting with Leve, Lover Girl.

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1: You're listening to All Songs Considered from NPR Music. I'm Robin Hilton. I'm here with Dora Levitt. Hey, Dora.
2: Hey, Robin.
1: Did you spend the entire week listening to the massive Drake drop that we got?
2: You know, I spent the entire week saying I really need to listen to all three of the Drake albums.
1: Yeah.
2: And I really need to focus because I think it would be really funny if I picked only three Drake songs.
1: One from each record.
2: Yeah,
1: yes,
2: one
1: exactly,
2: from each record, yes. Obviously. And then I never found the time.
1: It's a lot. I actually did listen to all three albums.
2: Mm-hmm.
1: It's just too much. It's
2: yeah.
1: too much music. There were little moments as I was listening along where I thought, if I heard just this one song out of context,
2: mm-hmm.
1: I think that's pretty great. That's a pretty great song. But it's just too much. It all
2: yeah.
1: just starts to blur together and it just became a big audio mush.
2: Yeah.
1: He's going to be all over the... He's going to be like the number one spot through the number 10 or 20 spot on the Billboard Hot
2: mm-hmm.
1: 100. I thought it was funny. Of all of the songs that I listened to and all of the lines in those songs, I thought the most appropriate line was, all the numbers are final, no t-shirts, no vinyl, y'all about to make me richy like Lionel. First of all, that... Honestly, that's a pretty great line. And yes, we're all about to make you very, very
2: yes.
1: rich. Well, I actually have been spending a lot more time listening to stuff that is on the Billboard Hot 100. I've
2: mm-hmm.
1: been trying to listen to more pop music, like popular music. And maybe that sounds ridiculous to most people, but I don't listen to a lot of
2: mm-hmm.
1: pop music. I never really have listened to Top 40 radio or anything. But I've been finding a lot of stuff that I
2: yeah.
1: genuinely enjoy. Maybe we'll do a whole show about like how to love pop music. But one of the artists that I've been listening to a lot more lately because we just got a new single from her is Gracie Abrams. I don't know if you've heard the new single yet. It's called Hit the Wall. Have you?
2: I haven't heard it.
1: Have you heard that yet? It just came out. She recently announced that she's got a new album coming out. It's called Daughter from Hell. And again, the first single we got from it is called Hit the Wall.

0: I really appreciate how much I feel like she's taken a step back from her songwriting. Mm-hmm. I feel like I'll admit I am not the biggest fan of Grace Abrams' music, but I really was a big fan of her before she started releasing music. I used to listen to her singing videos on Instagram, mm-hmm. and I think it was mostly Instagram, not YouTube. And when she started releasing music, I felt disappointed that it felt like she was really trying to make a type of thing rather than like the music that I watched her just make with her guitar. Like she kind of tried to make this image. But here, I really like how there is really minimal drums. It's really guided by her voice. And there's a really nice build to the entire song.
1: Yeah, it's pretty spare.
0: Yeah.
1: It's interesting you flag that as one of the issues that you had when she started releasing music, because the theme of this song is one I feel like I've been hearing a lot, which is the idea of feeling this pressure to be something that you're not and that you think maybe you're supposed to be.
0: Yeah.
1: I mean, there's nothing new about that idea in a lot of ways. For generations, people have thought like, oh, about I should be this, I should be that. This is what my family wants me to be or whatever. But I do wonder if it's more intense and more common now, and if it just works people over more now just because of social media and you see these images and these ideas of things mm-hmm. that you should be. And I don't know. There's something about this song that breaks my heart a little bit.
0: Yeah, she is incredibly vulnerable here. And like talking about how in this moment, like you said, she is kind of breaking and really trying to do what feels more authentic to her in a way that she hasn't been able to.
1: Yeah.
0: I feel like there are so many eyes on Grace Abrams just in popular culture in general, like beyond her music, her love life, her everything. But I really do like this song more than I have liked her music in the past.
1: Yeah, I've heard the whole album. I got a early listen. Mm-hmm. Again, the album's called Daughter from Hell, and I really, really love it. I think it's the best thing she's ever done. That song, again, is called Hit the Wall. The album it's from, Daughter from Hell, is not out until July 17th.
0: I actually think this next song that I have has a similar sense of vulnerability and tenderness to it. It's a song from Tennessee-based artist Zoe Amba, and the song is called Eyes Full.

0: Wow.
1: Right?
0: Wow. Totally new to me. Never heard of this artist before. That guitar.
1: Isn't it amazing?
0: Incredible.
1: Incredible. Okay, they were new to me too, and when I heard this was the second single off of their debut album, which is also called Eyes Full, that comes out in June. But when I heard these two songs with their kind of screeching voice with this really crunchy guitar, I became obsessed. And I was reading that they actually started in like free jazz saxophone.
0: Right. I was just reading that too while we were listening to the song. And I thought, saxophone, they play saxophone, flute, guitar, piano, and got their start as a free jazz artist.
1: Yeah.
0: I thought, what? I'm not hearing any of that in this.
1: So I also wasn't hearing any of the free jazz influence, I feel like, but it does make sense because the instrumental is so deep, despite it being fairly simple, like a kind of chugging of the same guitar chords, but this whole kind of world that they're able to build in just the instrumental alone was really impressive.
0: Yeah, I wouldn't call anything about that super conventional.
1: No.
0: But it wasn't quite as loose or free form as I sometimes think with free jazz.
1: Yeah.
0: But man, the way that guitar just roars and screams behind the whole song. Oh, yeah. Did you hear Adrian Lenker a little bit?
1: Yes, completely.
0: Yeah, I thought, boy, they ought to do something together.
1: Yeah, I heard Adrian Lenker, and I heard a lot of the divine and spirituality in Dragon, New Warm Mountain, I Believe in You.
0: The Big Thief album.
1: Yeah, the Big Thief album.
0: So Zohamba, Z-O-H-A-M-B-A, the song Eyes Full, and that's the title cut, yeah?
1: Yeah.
0: And it is out, looks like, on June 5th.
1: Yeah.
0: Wow, what a great pick. I got a couple more that I bet you're going to love. I'll start with Jasmine Bean. Do you know Jasmine
1: Bean?
0: I do
1: know Jasmine
0: Bean. You do know Jasmine Bean. Okay, singer from London. I think if you listen to the stuff that they've put out over the past few years, a couple of albums, some singles and EPs, actually quite a bit of stuff just in the last few years, it's kind of all over the place sonically. Like sometimes it's just these gnarled, gritty, loud guitars. Sometimes it's heavy electronics. Sometimes it's even like dance beats. It's just kind of all over the place. Well, Jasmine Bean just dropped a new single that, again, is totally different. It's called Darling, and we can just listen to it. Have you heard this yet?
1: No, not yet.
0: So we'll just listen to it, and you'll hear what I mean. It's just a very super sweet, kind of a catchy little piano ballad with kind of a late 60s Brit folk and pop vibe to it. Jasmine Bean, Darling.

0: What a sweet, sweet song.
1: Isn't that just wonderful?
0: Yeah.
1: It's so, do you hear, like, I'm hearing like a little, like Nico the
0: Yeah.
1: Velvet Underground, little, like that era too, sort of like late 60s, early 70s. It's just a song about loving someone who's been there for you, who's kind of gone through it with you and has always been by your side, had your back. Such a great earworm too.
0: Yeah. And I love the build.
1: Yeah.
0: And especially how it kind of like peaks at the very, very end in a way that I kind of thought the song was going to have like a slow build and kind of live in like a sweetness. But it really gets so exciting in the end. And I love the lyric, "Come on, galvanize me, my darling."
1: Yeah. I don't think that I would have ever thought to compare Jasmine Bean to the band Keen. But I kept hearing
0: yeah.
1: Keen as I was listening. Like, you listen to the top of this song. I walked
0: yeah.
1: along an empty land. I knew the
0: totally.
1: Pathway at the back of my hand. Yeah, you know.
0: Oh, my God, yeah.
1: It's like, totally. You know?
0: Totally.
1: But it works. Mm-hmm. It's like, because there is this sort of almost surreal undercurrent
0: yeah.
1: to it all. It's not just straight pop.
0: Totally. It's very dreamlike. They have the same sweetness that I think makes Olivia Rodrigo shine
1: oh,
0: in
1: yeah.
0: her music.
1: Yeah. Well, Jasmine Bean's still kind of coming up. They haven't completely broken yet,
0: mm-hmm.
1: but definitely some rabid fans out there.
0: Yeah.
1: Like, they're, you know, huge TikTok following.
0: Yeah.
1: There's a Jasmine Bean wiki page, you know, like what is it? Like the Jasmine Wiki or whatever,
0: totally,
1: you
0: totally.
1: Know, where it's
0: yeah.
1: like for all the rumors
0: yeah.
1: and, you know, speculation and stuff like that. One of those rumors is that they've got a new album coming up called Here Lies the Body of a Dreamer. That is a total rumor. There's, you know, no confirmation of that whatsoever. The only official word for now is that they've got this single, Darling, and it's from an upcoming project. That's
0: I love pop culture rumors.
1: I really do, too. Yeah, I miss the days when there was no internet at all,
0: yeah.
1: and you just, you had to believe them.
0: Yeah.
1: You know, all these urban myths and everything
0: totally.
1: Around artists. There were so many around bands like, you know, all the metal bands
0: yeah.
1: in the 70s and stuff, you know.
0: I love learning about, like, really insane musical conspiracy theories where
1: right.
0: it's like when you just like completely pick apart a song in a way that an artist had no intention of, like Boards of Canada.
1: You know,
0: there was
1: Paul
0: the,
1: is Dead.
0: Yeah,
1: I mean,
0: patient
1: zero
0: awesome.
1: In that. Yeah.
0: Yeah.
1: All right, we got to take a quick break here, but we'll have more new music for you right after this. And you're listening to All Songs Considered from NPR Music. It's All Songs Considered from NPR Music. I'm Robin Hilton. I'm here with Dora Levitt, and we're talking about the best new songs of the week. All right, I've got one more that I want to play. And again, I don't know. I heard this and I thought, this sounds very Doracore. I could be wrong, but it's got this kind of woozy, warped, out-of-tune feel to it a little bit that I know you love. It's kind of
0: classic
1: moody.
0: Me.
1: Yes, very Dora. It's a band called Evening Elephants. Do you know Evening
0: I
1: Elephants?
0: Don't.
1: This is a duo from Los Angeles, and they've got a new album coming at the end of July called Wholeheartedly Terribly Sweet. Wholeheartedly Terribly Sweet from Evening Elephants. The song I want to play from it, it's the latest single. It's called A Digital Touch.

0: It's amazing how you just like totally clocked a song that I totally love.
1: Oh, I wasn't sure. I was kind of trying to read the room while because I was like, man, this is hitting so hard. I am just absolutely in this. And I looked over. I was like, well, I'm not sure if she's digging this or not.
0: It's like heavy drums and like glitched out echoey vocals, and then in the middle it just gets like super weird with
1: Yeah.
0: like screaming. That's
1: Yeah.
0: just that's awesome.
1: There's something about this, like, I don't know what I would call this. I mean, it's got a little bit of hip hop, a little bit of pop, a little bit of rock, and it's all kind of smashed together. It's a very 90s sound. And like I said, it's familiar, but at the same time, I can't really come up with anyone else who sounds quite like this.
0: It immediately reminded me of the song Doorman by Muramasa and Slowthai that
1: Wow,
0: came out a few years
1: no, I
0: ago.
1: don't know that one.
0: That is just like this really heavy drum beat
1: Yeah.
0: and kind of like wandering, screaming vocals on top
1: Yeah.
0: that you can see yourself raging to, but also clubbing to as
1: Yeah.
0: well.
1: Yeah, there's definitely an element of that in this.
0: Yeah.
1: So these two guys, Sam Boggs and Brandon B. Leslie from Los Angeles, like they've been coming up playing backyard parties and stuff like that and really kind of blowing up in the local scene there. I don't know. They're definitely on the rise, and I really love what I've heard. They've got one other cut from this album, a new cut, that's a lot quieter, a lot more reserved, kind of beautiful, certainly compared to the chaos that you hear in this one. So real cool range to these guys. Yeah, definitely got my attention. Evening Elephant.
0: That is totally just the type of music that I love.
1: Yeah,
0: Yeah,
1: Doracore.
0: totally Doracore.
1: So that album from Evening Elephants is out July 31st, the very end of July. But Dora, I know you got one more you want to play.
0: Okay, I want to do a song that I kind of thought you were going to pick,
1: It's
0: Wolfie
1: Drake,
0: Twins.
1: right?
0: Yeah, it's Drake. Yeah. This song is by the twee electronic duo Ear. It's a one-off.
1: Oh, I love Ear, but I didn't know they had a new
0: Yeah.
1: song. Oh, awesome.
0: Shout out Otis.
1: Yeah.
0: He sent it to me. It's called Ne Plus Ultra.
1: Is that French or Latin or what is that?
0: I think it's Latin.
1: Latin.
0: It's Latin for nothing further beyond.
2: Are you videoing me right now?
1: Thanks, Dora. This was awesome.
0: Thanks, Robin. We played the best music that's ever been heard.
1: I really think we did. Yeah. And you're listening to All Songs Considered from NPR Music.
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0: Support for NPR comes from this station and from the estate of Joan B. Kroc, whose bequest serves as an enduring investment in the future of public radio and seeks to help NPR produce programming that meets the highest standards of public service in journalism and cultural expression.
1: From NPR Music, this is Alt Latino. I'm Felix Contreras.
2: And I'm Ana Maria Sayer. Let the chisme begin. The chisme is, Felix, you've been away and now you're back. So did you bring me something good? Because if not, it was a waste to send you on vacation.
1: I brought you a lot of good music.
2: Okay.
1: But you get to go first this week.
2: Really?
1: Yeah.
2: Oh, well, I brought something that you're going to be quite very extremely excited about. Las Añez have a new album out. Everyone get excited. It's called Dualismo Mágico, and I'm going to play you a track, the first track off the album, which is called Cebolla. Capas.

0: I am fascinated by this group. Oh, my gosh.
1: They never miss. They never miss. Felix, it's the harmonies, but there's also just something about their tones. Like, the way they mix together is so perfect and magical and, like, everything you would want from one of these kind of, like, decadent albums that makes you actually sit with it and, like, wait for the voices to come in and wait for the percussion. Everything is really slow, but in this way that, like, is really gratifying.
0: I like how they, that really slow...

0: that they have around this mm-hmm. one. Yeah.
1: And that's what's so cool about, you know, they obviously lean always into these really Andean sounds. And the cool thing about doing that is it's so country indiscriminate. It's like to lean into the Andes, much like to make an album that's really Caribbean, let's say. It's Chilean, it's Colombian, it's Argentine, it's all of these things at the same time. They themselves are from Colombia. They're twins from Colombia, but they really represent so much. So I want to play you another track, Felix. It's called Libéralo.

0: there's a lot to be said about siblings who harmonize, let alone twins.
1: Whether with voices or instruments.
0: Yeah.
1: There's just always this unspoken... It always makes me think, Felix, back to our Hermanos Gutierrez interview, actually.
0: Mm-hmm.
1: Which maybe, I don't think they've been twins. They're brothers. But
0: they're brothers.
1: The point is that there's this like really powerful, unspoken blending, I think, that very naturally happens between siblings and then even another level with twins where it's this connection that you just kind of can tap into and it elevates the music to me. This specifically, I brought this track in because they brought in Colombian singer La Muchacha. I'm obsessed with everything she does. I saw her perform, Felix, actually last year. Just her and her guitar, the way she uses that guitar and that voice, it's like you feel like you're watching a full band. And it's just her because she's so versatile with it. And so to bring her into this duo as well is really exciting. The idea behind this record, obviously, to explore magical dualism and all of this kind of like surreal, magical, Andean, whatever. But they also brought in some Caribbean sounds. The idea was to explore motherhood. And you can hear a little bit of that in this track too. But I'm just forever fans of them, honestly.
0: Can't wait to hear the rest of this record.
1: I knew you'd love it. That was a couple of songs from the new Las Añez album, Dualismo Mágico.
0: Okay, speaking of dualismo.
1: Okay, this is such a cheat, Felix, what you're about to do.
0: You know what I'm going to play.
1: I know, I saw this and I was like, we were going to have to fight to the death to play this record when it comes out in July. And you're cheating and playing the single.
0: I'm playing the single. This is a group called Helado Tropical and it is a collaboration between two of my favorites, two all Latino favorites, two of your favorites, Ana, Helado Negro and Reina Tropical. The track is called Tocando. Just let yourself fall into the mist of the magic that they create. Check it out.

So that is a really big tease on our part because, I mean, when Helado Negro comes in and his vocals, man, it just, you can hear the magic of all that. And we're going to get to that in a second. But I just, for those people who don't know, Helado Negro is a guy named Roberto Carlos Lang. He first started making music as Helado Negro in 2006. Fabi Reina is Reina Tropical. She's been making music since 2016 with her musical partner Sumo Hair, who unfortunately passed in 2022, and she's still moving this music forward, very much inspired by Mexican folk. This combination, man, like you can hear it just floating. It's just such a great idea.

0: like invoking a lot and very simple sound. Like neither of them have, you know, obviously Reina Tropical is a project that is a lot based a lot in Fabi's guitar because that's what she does, but was also based a lot in Sumo's beats. And they kind of brought a lot of exploration of like the Afro-Mexican identity and a lot of these different things and the spirituality behind all of that, but still in a simplistic way. When I think of Roberto and I think of his project, El Lado Negro, I think of the most soft, light touch beauty. Like he uses these simple elements and just creates the most magical landscapes. It's like literally existing in his brain, which is like the most beautiful place to ever exist or live ever because it's El Lado Negro.
1: The album is going to be called El Lado Tropical. It comes out in July. This track is called Tocando.
0: Okay, Fee, the next thing I have is another one of my weird dudes that I found. I don't know how else to describe it.
1: Weird dudes.
0: This is Mexican artist Estes Garcia. I want to play you a track called South Kids. Me pegué a mi proyecto con super glue. No hay hook, mi crew. La llevo en la piel como un tattoo. 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Si buscan malos deliveries, miren pa' otro lado. Ustedes no están invitados, perro. Microphone check. This is Sounds Cool. Con Opie. Is your boy, Estes García. Eso es pa' mi mano.

I think you put it super well, Felix, when you think independently of both of these artists as people who world build. And not only world build, but world build in this very kind of like spiritual, sometimes, especially on the Fabi side, more psychedelic sense. I mean, it's really like two people who are really brilliant and capable at

Felix, this is his second album. It's called Te Envío Mensajes. I don't even know what I would call this record. It's like a hip-hop based thing, but he also does some reggaeton, R&B, funk. It's really one of the more all-over-the-place records that I've heard in a while, and I say that saying that I bring in all kinds of, like, records that have influences and genre bending and whatever all the time, but this one truly is eclectic in a very kind of, like, not organized way, I would say. Like, I really wouldn't say it's organized, and yet I think it really works. He just has this kind of natural flow to him. I'm going to play another track off the album. It's called Ocupa. No te vayas a marchar, te traje flores, por si te gusta fumar.

0: Again, man, where do you even put that? And that's the beauty of all this stuff, Anna, is that you don't need to put it anywhere. It doesn't belong in a slot in the record store. It's like that starts out slow little jazz ride cymbal thing. You know, it's just...
1: Totally. And it, and this one, you know, leans a little bit more, I would say, like American R&B too and sound for sure, which I'm hearing more and more a lot from Mexican artists. And I'll talk about this in a bit too, like the influence of American sound in a lot of the music made in Mexico can be like a little bit debilitating at times. But I'm hearing like elements of it being incorporated in really fascinating ways. I mean, I'm saying this all the time that Latin America right now has some of the most like innovation to an extent that is really a lot more exciting to me than what I'm hearing out of the U.S. And this artist in particular, I mean, you look at his top listeners and it's like Bogota, Mexico City, Santiago, Chile, Lima, Peru, Medellin. Like truly, quote, pan-Latin, but without trying to be. Like it's not that the sound is created to be a pan-Latin sound. It's just pan-Latin received. It's enjoyed by a lot of people in a lot of different parts of Latin America.
0: And when you say that he's creating like a new way to express himself, you know, it's what's curious is that I, you know, while on vacation, I was in Seattle and I found this really cool little pop-up vinyl store at a place where we were having lunch. And I saw Café Tacuba's album, second album, Re, for sale. And I you know, I love that record. And when I got home and I put it on again, it's just, it's very similar. Like what, 25 years later, like they were creating, they were redefining Mexican music when this record came out in the late 90s. Just incredible stuff. That's what a lot of this music that we listen to, when you bring in, it's the same thing. Like you're creating something completely new, whole out of whole cloth, out of whatever was there before. It's all mashed up together. It's amazing.
1: That was a couple of songs off of the new Estes Garcia album, Te Envío Mensajes.
0: Okay. Well, we were talking about the newer artists that are doing amazing things. I'm going to feature what's known as a legacy artist. Actually, they're pioneers, okay? Iconic pioneers from Spain. The group The Gypsy Kings, they have a new record coming out at the end of May. This is a track called Historia. Check it out, and then we'll talk about it.

0: Oh, the Gypsy Kings!
1: Right? Okay, we play a lot of music from Spain, all these contemporary musicians who are doing very creative things exploring the traditions of flamenco. But flamenco for the longest time was just a standalone for purists, just like these hardcore fans. Gypsy Kings in the late 1980s just blew that up. They brought their thing, which is specifically Catalan rumba flamenco. It's a very, very specific part of Spain. They brought it into the pop world. Ana, this was before you were born. Man, they blew up. I can't even begin to tell you how, what it was like to live through that experience of having these guys all of a sudden, people who were, don't even speak Spanish, people who were like not part of the tradition, all of a sudden they were huge fans of flamenco and of what they were doing. Millions of albums, world tours, and it was based on, in particular, this song right here. Check it out. This is their hit, Bambolero.

You know, they got a lot of pushback from the purists back then. But looking back, it was the right place, the right time, with the sound that's kind of familiar. And then people wanted to hear more. And what they did is they very smartly, they mashed up this sound, this thing, right? And then like pop music that people in this country would be familiar with. They had a song called Volare, which was a very popular song from 1958. That was one of their hits. But one of the ones I really, really liked, man, it just blew me away, was their song A Mi Manera, which was a cover of a song made popular by Frank Sinatra. Here's the Frank Sinatra version, and then you hear their version. Check it out.

0: I always thought that was a brilliant move on their part to combine those two. Having talked about all that history of Gypsy King, their new record is really good, man. And, you know, when you've been a band like that since 1989 or so, like, how do you keep things fresh? We talk about this all the time. And I think they really did a good job of not straying too far away from what they do, but then adding some new elements. We heard some keyboards. We heard some other stuff. It's definitely an artistic statement.
1: I do want to go back and break down that term you use because it's very specific. Catalan rumba flamenco, for anyone who doesn't know. Because we've talked, I think, a lot more actually about like the origins of flamenco and who has a right to play. I think especially because of Rosalía, honestly. It's come up a lot in like more larger pop conversations in a way that I don't think it necessarily would have if it weren't for her and using that sound so predominantly in her music. But flamenco, not native to Catalonia, rumba also being something distinct. I mean, what is that term for people who don't know? Like, what varietal of flamenco is that?
0: I think that the percussive strumming, like a lot of the flamenco has that percussive strumming, but it's counted in different ways. Bulerias, it's like in three, it's in six almost, right? It's got a different feel. But that thing that makes people dance that don't know how to dance flamenco and just going to dance anyway, that was their secret sauce. That's what made it. Right?
1: Truly undeniable, unavoidable danceability. I mean, that's what makes a lot of these genres cross into, like you said, a mainstream so wide that even people who knew nothing about Spanish language music were dancing it. That's what's happened in the present, right? With reggaeton or certain genres that it's like, this is just undeniably, I cannot be a human being and not dance this. That's what they did.
0: The name of the track is Historia from the Gypsy Kings. Their album Historia is coming out in the end of May. Okay, that was our deep dive for the week.
1: Okay, well, I have another kind of deep dive.
0: Okay.
1: Okay, so this one's kind of random. But it got me thinking this week because, well, very importantly, because Julieta Venegas released her 11th studio album, which is called simply Norteña. The idea of it is to literally explore her Norteña roots in Tijuana, her childhood stories about it. Sonically, it's very much an homage to not only Tijuana, but the region in general. So I wanted to play you a little bit of this track. It's called La Linea.

So I specifically brought in this track off the record because it's also, as you can see, featuring Yaritza y su esencia, which is like whole other side of the spectrum. But when you think, right, about what the border of the U.S.-Mexico is, to me, an artist like Yaritza y su esencia, even though they're from Washington State, from a family that's from Michoacán, they are, to me, like a very, like all of that community in the U.S. is very much a grand extension to me of the border. Like in a lot of ways, this biculturalism that we talk about, that is the Mexican-American experience, in a different way is the Norteño experience. And so to me, to have them on this track is like, oh, it all kind of fits in a way. And of course, that beautiful voice and everything. But then what it really got me thinking about, Felix, is like what is the biculturalism of the Norteño? Because obviously Julieta Venegas doing this is perfectly fit in with this whole thing that we keep talking about of like the return to roots, the kind of homage to where you're from, to the origins, because very much sonically that's what this is. But it really opens the question of like what that is in the North. And so a couple weeks back, I had gone to the listening of the debut album of this really sweet singer from Chihuahua. Her name is Bi Puntito. And I want to play you a little bit of this song off of her album. It's called Colita de Rana.

0: Now, these songs may feel like they're completely unrelated, which they're not related, right? Like, sonically, no tiene nada que ver one from the other. But when I heard this song from her, I started to think, like, wow, this song really feels to me like it came from someone who grew up listening to, like, a Taylor Swift's White Horse, like a very kind of, like, early 2000s country pop, which obviously has its whole extended roots in, like, Americana from the United States. And I would started to think about this, and I was like, there's not really any difference for someone from the North. And we talk about Chihuahua a lot, especially, I think, on the show, because you have, like, a Kevin Carl and you have a Ed Maverick who do kind of almost like these more indie or country American stylings, but that feel equally as honest or equally as authentic to where they're from. And that's really what being from the North of Mexico is. It's like an actual authentic bicultural existence. Like, both of these albums are explorations of where you're from, of what you grew up listening to, and in the same region from the same place, but just this kind of like very specific place. It's like it's a little bit like if you look at Miami as what it is, and it's this very specific kind of place that's this mix of all these things. That is really this region as well.
1: And to bring it back to Julieta Venegas, she's been doing that from the beginning.
0: Mm-hmm.
1: Even when she started in the punk band Tijuana No,
0: mm-hmm.
1: way back when. And, you know, with playing her accordion, she stood out. She's a female accordion player. Like, she's always done that. And it just gets more refined. I think this record is like her high watermark. This is the part where she expresses that biculturalism in a really profound way.
0: And if you listen to the record, Felix, she doesn't abandon the rock at all. Like, it's there. It's present. But it's just, it's kind of like been put a little bit to the side so she can really let the norteña of it all shine, whatever that means, as it can be defined in so many different ways. It's really fascinating. That was a couple of songs off of the Bi Puntito album, Me Da Miedo Ser Feliz, and the Julieta Venegas record that's called Norteña.
1: Okay, I'm going to close it out with two of our favorite vocalists from Portugal. We're going to jump across the ocean
0: real
1: quick.
0: I saw that, and I was like, you're stealing all my freaking...
1: You introduced
0: stuff.
1: Me to these artists,
0: I know,
1: and I just
0: and
1: like
0: then you
1: ah.
0: steal them.
1: Well, this one, I don't know. It just somehow this single popped up. These are the vocalists Mauro and Ana Maura. They have a new track. It's a single. It's called Era de Acuario, and also Deix o Sol Netra. That I'm butchering the Portuguese.
0: It gives me so much joy to listen to you have to say Portuguese on this show because I feel like it's always me.
1: We got to take a quick lesson. Two of our favorite vocalists, interesting mix of generations, and a fascinating choice of songs. Check it out, because there's history behind the cover.

We've played both artists on the show before. And for those that don't know, Mara's kind of a pop vocalist. She went to Berklee School of Music. She lived in L.A. for a while. But her music is a mix of a lot of different things. And I think it's safe to say she leans more in the pop world. Ana Maura is pretty much a straight-ahead fado singer from Portugal, like the Portuguese blues, they call it. And also mixed in with a little bit of her Angola heritage. The song is from 1969 by a group called The Fifth Dimension, and it came from a controversial play back then, a play called Hair from the late 1960s, and it's the epitome of when mainstream culture tries to be hip and cool, right? It never changes. It sort of comes out in this really kind of weird way. At the time, they sort of were discounted, like, The Fifth Dimension, they're neither black, because they're all African-American musicians. It's not black music. It's like, it's in between. But listening back, they get the last word, man, because this song is really well produced. Check it out. This is the original Age of Aquarius from The Fifth Dimension from 1969.

0: It's definitely a timepiece, right? And I got a chance to do a really deep dive on the Fifth Dimension music. It's so well crafted. I don't think that they got the props that they should have been given for the music. But it's a perfect introduction to this great, great single from Mauro and Ana Maura. The track is called Era de Acuario and Desh o Solar Netra. Sorry for butchering that.
1: Do that 10 more times.
0: Yeah, thanks. You have been listening to Alt Latino from NPR Music. Our audio editor is Noah Caldwell.
1: The executive producer of NPR Music is Saraya Mohammed.
0: And the executive director is Sonali Mehta. I'm Felix Contreras.
1: And I'm Ana Maria Serra.
0: Thank you for listening.
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Hello, hello, hello. I'm Marilyn Ray Beyer, and I am delighted that you're able to join me for this presentation of the Midnight Special, brought to you from the Rene Crown Public Media Center, and made possible in part by Mr. and Mrs. Norman R. Bobbins, the Robert Thomas Bobbins Foundation, and an anonymous donor. This week, we are going to examine the most elemental relationship of our entire lives, and that is the relationship that you have with your mother or that a mother has with their children, and all of that, of course, connected to music.

Mother and Child Reunion from Paul Simon, the self-titled first solo album he did in 1972. That song has some pretty quirky inspirations, but whatever the song means to you, that's what really counts. And remembering Ronnie Gilbert, an album she did with Holly Near, This Train Still Runs, and that wonderful song, Music in My Mother's House. That music might have made your mother wish she could go dancing. Here is Chicago performer and a very dear friend and a performer of Michael Smith's music. Here's one of his songs from Jamie O'Reilly.

New York songwriter Stuart Kayback with the story of how Dad is taking Mama to the prom from 2022. And Old School Freight Train, a song entitled simply Dance, written by bandleader Jesse Harper. Another song called Dance with the subtitle All She Wanted to Do. That's from Claudia Russell's debut album Song Food. Jamie O'Reilly singing a song written by Michael Smith, I Wish Someone Would Take Me Dancing, from her album In Old Chicago. Next up, a couple of New Englanders, a duo from New England, Ari and Mia. Now, Ari is a cellist who studied at Northwestern University in Evanston, Illinois. Mia is a fiddler who studied at the New England Conservatory in Boston. They are, yes indeed, sisters, with an album mostly about motherhood entitled Learning Your Name. It's a May 2026 release. And here's some advice to a young mother. Look

0: Susan Werner, a masterful live performer. My Mother's Garden on the 1993 Live at the Tin Angel. That's when she was living in Pennsylvania. The Tin Angel, sadly, now closed, but I'm glad we have that album to remember it by. Chicago band Bometheus, led up by Jonathan Hodges, Leave It Alone from the 2024 album Borrowed Time. Leave It Alone, yeah, these very close relationships can be tricky, difficult to plumb. The Tender, A Tissue or Two, from Carrie Newcomer's A Great Wild Mercy, and Ari and Mia, Ariel and Mia Friedman. Learning Your Name is their 2026 album. We heard the song Look Up. I'm Marilyn Ray Beyer with you on the Midnight Special. Next, Robbie Foulkes remembers Mama's Eyes.
1: Daddy saw it first.

My mother stands in the kitchen of my childhood, slicing and dicing, stirring, white apron on, drinking cold coffee, baking, serving, caring, listening. My mother stands in the living room of my childhood, her arm outstretched as if trying to grasp the notes from Rosa Ponzel on the stereo, and the reject arm drops the next record, and the limelighters sing about morning on a thousand hills. And she reaches for my hand, and we touch, and we twirl, and my brothers turn away. My mother's had a little too much wine, but she teaches me about the joy and the desperation in music. My mother rocks in the bedroom of my childhood, her guitar a silhouette against the window where the white sheer curtains hang. And the headlights come first slow and then fast around the room. First slow and then fast around the room. And it seems as if they'll never end. And it seems as if they'll never end. And she's singing to me, and she's singing about the moon, and she's singing about lost love.

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I could hear my heart hurting with my in-the-dark ears. I thought I could take it. Where was the party?

0: Joy Harjo with Susan and John L. Williams. She had some horses from a compilation called Native American Currents. Joy Harjo, a member of Muscogee Nation, U.S. Poet Laureate three times, saxophonist and composer, born on May 9th, 1951. Her Running was on her 2021 album, I Pray for My Enemies, and Joy Harjo, the poem I Just Wrote. Now, some years ago, if you had told me that Odetta sang a song written by Randy Newman that was a big hit for Three Dog Night, I would have said, no, she would not do that. But she did.
1: Will you have whiskey with your water or sugar with your tea?

0: Hello.
1: Hello, Arthur. This is your mother. Do you remember me?
0: Hi. Mom, hi. I was just going to call you. Is that a funny
1: Arthur,
0: thing? You know that I had my hand
1: Arthur,
0: on the phone.
1: You were supposed to call me last Friday.
0: Mother, darling, I just didn't have a second, and
1: you
0: I could cut my throat.
1: Second.
0: I was so busy.
1: Arthur, I sat by that phone all day Friday.
0: It was just work. And
1: all
0: darling,
1: day Friday night.
0: I kept thinking, I got to call Mom.
1: All day Saturday.
0: Oh, listen, believe me.
1: All day Sunday. I, and your father said to me, Phyllis, eat something. You'll faint.
0: Darling,
1: I said, no, Harry, no. I don't want my mouth to be full when my son called.
0: Mom.
1: He never called.
0: Mother, I was sending up Vanguard. I didn't have a second.
1: Well, it's always something, isn't it?
0: Okay, honey.
1: You know,
0: look,
1: Arthur, I'm sure that all the other scientists there have mothers, you know? And I'm sure that they all find time after their breakfast or before their count-off...
0: Down.
1: ...to pick up a phone and call their mother.
0: Honey, listen, now you have
1: you
0: me on the phone.
1: You know how I worry.
0: Well, I do, that's the point.
1: I read
0: that's
1: in the paper how you keep losing them.
0: Mother! I don't lose them.
1: Well, I nearly went out of my mind.
0: Okay, honey,
1: I thought, what if they're taking it out of his pay?
0: All right.
1: You know what I mean? Write me a letter, right, is that so hard?
0: Okay.
1: I'm your mother.
0: Right, mother, look, darling, please,
1: I'll send
0: honey,
1: you
0: Mom,
1: stamps.
0: Dear,
1: it's
0: please,
1: so
0: don't, just tell
1: letter.
0: Me how you
1: That's
0: are,
1: so
0: Mom.
1: Hard.
0: Tell me how you are. How are you?
1: I'm sick.
0: I'm sorry to hear it. I really am. What's wrong?
1: Nothing. You know what it is, honey.
0: Yeah.
1: The same thing it's always been.
0: Yeah, sure, yeah.
1: It's my nerves.
0: Yeah.
1: And
0: yeah.
1: I went to the doctor, and he told me right out, he said, listen, Mrs. White, who are you fooling?
0: Yeah, sure, yeah.
1: You are a very nervous,
0: very
1: high-strung woman.
0: Yeah. Well, God knows that's true,
1: And you cannot stand the slightest aggravation.
0: Well,
1: I said, doctor, I know that. I know that, too. You see, doctor. I have this son. He is. It's the truth. The boy is not lying. He is. He's very busy. You see, doctor, he's too busy to pick up a phone and call his mother.
0: Honey, listen, Mom,
1: well,
0: dear,
1: Arthur,
0: I want you to tell...
1: when I
0: Mom...
1: said that to him, that man turned pale.
0: Right, dear, Mom.
1: He said, Mrs. White, Mom. I have been a doctor for 35 years, and I've never heard of a son too busy to call his mother.
0: Right, Mom, dear,
1: That's
0: listen,
1: That's just what he said to me, Arthur.
0: I know, honey,
1: And that man is a doctor.
0: Mom, Mother, please, dear. Will you just tell me, what did the doctor say they're going to do with you?
1: Well, I may be in the hospital for a while, so...
0: The hospital?
1: Yes, the hospital.
0: Well, but what are they going to do?
1: Well, they'll x-ray my nerves.
0: Mother, why didn't you let me know? All you had to do was drop...
1: Well, how can I not
0: aggravate yourself?
1: I wouldn't have
0: brought it up.
1: Don't,
0: myself
1: don't. It's a little tiny... It's nothing. Forget it. How's your hangnail?
0: All right. Mother,
1: yes.
0: Please, just don't worry.
1: Arthur... What does that mean? Honey, what does that mean, don't worry?
0: Nothing, actually. I don't know. I just said the first thing that came into my head. It was a
1: Arthur,
0: mistake.
1: Arthur, listen to me. I'm a mother.
0: Yeah, well, that's the thing, you know. I should have realized,
1: What's
0: and I didn't.
1: What's the use of talking,
0: it was a mistake.
1: You know?
0: I'm sorry. No,
1: you're very young.
0: Well,
1: Someday, Arthur,
0: Mom.
1: You'll get married.
0: Mom?
1: And you'll have children of your own.
0: Mom.
1: And honey, when you do, I only pray that they make you suffer the way you're making me. That's all I pray, Arthur. That's a mother's prayer.
0: Okay, Mom, thanks for calling.
1: You're very sarcastic.
0: Mother, I'm doing my best now. You called me on the telephone. I tried to explain to you.
1: I'm sorry. You know, I'm sorry that I bothered you. And look, I hope I didn't make you feel bad.
0: Are you kidding? I feel awful.
1: Oh, honey, if I could believe that, I'd be the happiest mother in the world.
0: Oh, Mother, it's true. What do you think? I feel crummy.
1: Arthur, honey,
2: Why don't you call me, sweetheart? Look, you know, Arthur, I know that I nag you, you know.
1: Listen, I'm a nagging mother. What are you going to do?
2: No, I'm kidding. Honey, you know, you're my baby. And Arthur, you're the only baby I've got. And honey, no matter how old you get, when you get to be 80 years old, you're going to be my baby, you know? And when you don't call me, sweetheart, I can't help it. I worry. So is that so hard to pick up a phone and call your mommy? Please, baby, please.
0: Yeah, well, I will, I promise.
1: You say it, and then you
0: really
1: promise.
0: Will, I promise.
1: Well, then you make your mommy so happy.
0: If mommy's happy, then he's happy. Okay,
1: right,
0: mommy.
1: And mommy wants to wish you lots of luck with your rocket.
0: Thank you, mommy.
1: And remember, Dad, I love you.
0: I love you too, mommy.
1: Goodbye, baby.
0: Goodbye, mommy. Nani, noonie, nani.

Okay, you look as if you're going to sing. 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Who's here? These voices that you hear are not fed in laughter. There are a lot of nice bright faces, some of them looking a little bit tired from a Saturday, a tough Saturday. We have worked on this chorus before we started, so they have the jump on you. But it's a lovely chorus to sing wherever you are. It goes like this. If anybody asks you who I am, who I am, who I am. Did we work on this or didn't we?

Now, how many people do you think are here? How many does that sound like? That sounds like just the number who are here. So let's maybe add another third.

0: child. Now that was singing. That was nice.
1: Peggy Seeger engaging her audience at WFMT's Folk Stage in 1999 with her song Mother's Child, and the original host of the Midnight Special, Mike Nichols, with his brilliant comedy partner, Elaine May, Mother and Son. We play that just about once a year. That was recorded in 1960. Mama Told Me Not to Come, Odetta, from her 1970 album, Odetta Sings. And next up, a piercing song from the late Canadian songwriter Ron Hines. And we'll follow that with a 2026 song from Milk Carton Kids.

0: Thank you.
1: Edie Carey, that's another folk stage performance. Come Inside is a song that is inspired by a scene in a movie in which a mother is dealing with an angsty teenager. It seems so real, doesn't it? Come Inside from Edie Carey. And I'll Go Home From Here. That's from Lost Cause Lover Fool, the 2026 album by Joey Ryan and Kenneth Pattingale. You know them as Milk Carton Kids. Ron Hines, Sonny's Dream. That's a tough one, isn't it? Well, it's a beautiful song, as is this next one from Annie and Rod Capp's Never Done. This is their 2026 album, and the song is about Annie Capp's 90-year-old mother's ability to thread a needle. Thread.

Red Thread, title song from a Lucy Kaplansky album. She wrote that song with her husband, Rick Litvin, just as they were about to adopt their daughter. And Blue Dress, Annie Gallup completely nails that memory song. Blue Dress, remembering her mother's dress going out for dinner, right? Don't we all have a picture of our mother in some garment that we cannot forget? We heard from Annie and Rod Capps, Thread, from their 2026 album, Never Done. Well, just as we are coming close to the end of the Midnight Special, I have a Malvina Reynolds classic song sung by Nancy Griffith for you.

How Could We Not Believe? From Ben and Ellen Harper, the mother and son album Childhood Home. And Turn Around, the Malvina Reynolds classic made famous by Harry Belafonte, also recorded by, I can't even begin to give you the entire list, but Everly Brothers, Rosemary Clooney, Kingston Trio, Sonny and Cher, Diana Ross, all having recorded that one that we heard from Nancy Griffith on the Other Voices, Other Rooms, which brings us to a close of the Midnight Special for this week, made possible in part by generous support of Mr. and Mrs. Norman R. Bobbins, the Robert Thomas Bobbins Foundation, and an anonymous donor. Meet me here again next week. And, you know, you are beautiful. Continue to believe, as does Laura Love. I still believe.

0: Texans pause to remember members of the U.S. military who gave their all in service to their country. No matter where you are, it's Texas Standard Time on this Memorial Day.
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0: I'm David Brown. Hope you're having a meaningful and memorable Memorial Day. Across Texas, observances and events are scheduled. Meanwhile, voters in the Lone Star State are making their lists and checking them twice, with primary runoff day set for tomorrow. We'll get you up to speed on the statewide races to watch. Plus, we'll hear about a new way to help folks who want to get away to one of the state's parks, how to get an edge on discovering some of Texas's natural crown jewels and some less well-known spots, too. All that and a whole lot more today on the Texas Standard.
2: Live from NPR News in Washington, I'm Amy Held. As President Trump signals progress in a deal with Iran to end the war, today he posted to social media that as part of any agreement, it should be mandatory for Middle Eastern and Muslim countries to normalize relations with Israel. According to Reuters, Pakistan, which has been acting as an intermediary, is rejecting the idea. Meanwhile, the future of Israel's conflict with Lebanon remains in question. NPR's Daniel Estrin reports from Tel Aviv.
3: Iran's semi-official Tasnim news agency says the proposed deal with the U.S. still being negotiated declares the end of the war across all fronts, including Lebanon. But Israeli Prime Minister Benjamin Netanyahu says that in a call with President Trump on Saturday, Trump, quote, reaffirmed Israel's right to defend itself against threats on every front, including Lebanon. Israeli troops are occupying a swath of southern Lebanon in a war with the Iran-backed Hezbollah militia. Israeli attacks have killed thousands there, according to Lebanese officials. Hezbollah drone attacks against Israeli soldiers have been on the rise. Two soldiers were killed in the last few days in Lebanon, according to the Israeli military. Daniel Estrin, NPR News, Tel Aviv.
2: On this Memorial Day, the National Moment of Remembrance encourages all Americans to pause at 3 p.m. local time for a moment of silence in honor of those who died in military service. Kyiv today honored the 118 American soldiers who fought and died for Ukraine. NPR's Hanna Palomarenko has more from Kyiv.
4: The national anthems of Ukraine and the United States were sung together today at Saint Sophia Cathedral. Lauren Guillon took part in organizing the ceremony.
5: Today we will honor a special breed of an American who chose to come to Ukraine, not out of an official duty from their president, but out of a moral duty, a moral obligation.
4: Their names were inscribed on the background of the icons and then read out in a prayer. Hanna Palomarenko, NPR News, Kyiv.
2: California Governor Gavin Newsom says a presidential emergency declaration for Garden Grove will help with the response to a damaged chemical tank. Orange County fire officials say the risk of a catastrophic explosion is over. A crack in the tank relieved pressure and helped cool the chemical. Jordan Running from member station LAist reports.
6: There's still a risk of this leak, this toxic chemical that's methyl methacrylate. And they're still on the lookout for that. They're collecting data to see whether this is still going to be a threat.
2: Tens of thousands of evacuated residents still don't know when they will be allowed back home. And you're listening to NPR News. Spain's health ministry today announced that a Spanish national in quarantine in Madrid has tested positive for hantavirus. That individual was among those who evacuated a cruise ship earlier this month. And in the Democratic Republic of Congo and in Uganda, suspected Ebola cases have topped 900. Congo's government has now suspended flights to the city of Bunia, making it harder to address the heart of the outbreak. Over the weekend, an angry crowd distrustful of the medical approach attacked an Ebola treatment center. It's the third such attack in a week. There's growing evidence that financial incentives may help encourage healthy behaviors. NPR's Allison Aubrey reports one life insurance company is betting this strategy will pay off.
7: Policyholders of John Hancock Life Insurance can opt into a rewards program known as Vitality to earn points for healthy behaviors. Everything from exercise to purchasing healthy foods, tracking sleep, as well as getting preventive screenings and checkups. Points translate to store discounts, gift cards, and other bonuses. The company says what's good for policyholders is also good for their bottom line because they make more money if people live longer. Dr. Darius Mozafarian helped John Hancock design a fruit and vegetable discount as part of the program.
8: It's exactly what we need to be doing to look for win-wins that are both economically good for everybody and also good for health and well-being.
7: More research is needed, but early results point to improvements in healthy habits. Allison Aubrey, NPR News.
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0: No matter where you are, it's Memorial Day, and many Texans taking a time out to honor those who made the ultimate sacrifice while serving in the U.S. military. It's Texas Standard Time on this 25th day of May, 2026, Memorial Day in Texas. I'm David Brown. Great to have you with us, and thanks for spending a bit of this day with us. We hope you'll find a time well spent, especially as tomorrow is also a red-letter day on the political calendar in Texas. You'll remember that back in March, Texans set new records for turnout at the primaries, a sign of how much excitement there is about the upcoming midterms and what's at stake in November. Well, tomorrow, when Texans go to the polls in the last day of voting in the primary runoffs, barring any logistical surprises, a total of 38 party nomination contests will be settled because the candidates in those races didn't get more than 50% of the vote during the March primary. That will work out tomorrow, we believe. In terms of statewide runoffs, there are two Democratic and four Republican statewide races. They include a Republican contest for U.S. Senator, Republican and Democratic runoffs for Attorney General, a Democratic runoff for Lieutenant Governor, and a Republican runoff for Railroad Commissioner. That's a seat on the commission that regulates the oil and gas industries. There's also a runoff for the Republican nomination for District 3 on the Texas Court of Criminal Appeals. But when the dust all settles, we'll have a much more clearly defined picture of the layout for the November midterm general election ballot in Texas. Now, if you didn't cast your ballot in early voting, are you ready for tomorrow? Here to get you there, we have two veteran politics watchers to let you know what to expect on voting day and what to watch for when returns come in Tuesday night. In one corner, Blaise Gainey, who covers politics for the Texas Newsroom. Blaise, great to have you, and thanks so much for joining us.
11: Yeah, glad to be here.
0: And we also have Lauren McGaughey with us. She's a veteran of the Texas Newsroom. These days, she reports on Texas for the New York Times. Lauren, welcome back.
12: Glad to be back.
0: Blaise, let's begin with you. What do people need to bring to vote, and how can they find their polling place? That basic stuff.
11: Yeah, essentially, they just need to have a government ID with their picture on it. That's a driver's license, handgun license, military photo ID, something given to them by the government so that it can be official. And then for finding their polling place, they just need to check with their local election office. They can go on the website, type in their address. And also, it probably wouldn't hurt, just because of some things that happened last time, to also double check with the Secretary of State's website. If those aren't lining up, I would say just call over. But ultimately, it should be pretty simple.
0: Lauren, remind us who's eligible to vote in these runoffs. Do you have to have voted in the primary, or can any registered voter cast a ballot?
12: You do not have to have voted in the primary. As long as you're registered, you can go in and cast a ballot. If you didn't vote in the primary, you could then vote for either on the Republican side or the Democrat side. If you did vote in the primary, you have to stick to the party that you voted for in the primary. So say you voted for the Democratic ticket in March, that means you would come back in and vote for the Democrats again.
0: You anticipated what I was going to ask there, because I know a lot of people think there, you know, that some people harbor a hope that they can tilt the balance for their own party by voting in the other primary runoff on certain seats, but a bit hard to do. Let's talk about the biggest race on either ballot. That's got to be the U.S. Senate primary on the Republican side, with President Trump's endorsement of Ken Paxton last week in the U.S. Senate primary runoff. I guess a lot of pundits seem to be thinking that that may have been fatal to John Cornyn's chances for a fifth term in the Senate. What are you hearing, Blaze?
11: He was expected to lose. This is a runoff, and usually runoff is dominated by the most extreme part of the party just because less people are voting. So that,
0: so when you say he was expected to lose, you mean John Cornyn was expected to lose against Ken Paxton?
11: That's correct. That's what the polls showed, at least. Not saying he had no chance, but now this Trump endorsement essentially sort of means that.
0: You know, this seems to have gotten particularly nasty with TV ads, Lauren. Did it seem particularly pointed to you?
12: It really was. You know, this is one of the most expensive and also the most aggressive matchups in the country. We saw the candidates really going after each other personally and professionally, just hammering each other over and over in TV ads. And just to echo something that that Blaze said, you know, the only question mark in this race was the president's support. And even though it came very late for Ken Paxton, he's acting as though that has already kind of won him the race. He's moved on from this and is already attacking James Tallarico, the Democrat. But, you know, it's not over. We have to see what happens tomorrow. And Mr. Cornyn has been in the Senate for a long time, and he's had a lot of funding. And so we're going to have to see whether his long career can carry him through to a win, even against the president's wishes.
0: Well, I guess part of what has made this race so interesting to watch is this idea that James Tallarico has a sort of a different challenge ahead of him, depending on whether it's Cornyn or Paxton. I've just boiled this down to the way that a lot of people term this. What are the chances that Tallarico has against, say, Paxton versus if he has to run against John Cornyn? What's the conventional wisdom there? Blaze, what are you hearing?
11: I think against Paxton, they believe he has a better chance. That's what all the polls show, but not like a large difference. Essentially, he has a good chance against either candidate, but against Paxton, there's at least some things there that's easy to attack, although we've already seen those attacks for over a year now from Cornyn's campaign, so not really sure how much more of that we need to see.
0: You know, Lauren, I know you've been covering Paxton and the AG's office for some time. Perhaps we should shift gears there to this race for the AG's office, a runoff there on both sides of the aisle, I believe.
12: Yeah, that's right. You know, this is a really critical office to Texans. It's the state's lawyer, so it defends the state in court when it's sued. And Paxton, over his decade in the office, he also made it more of an aggressive, outward-looking, proactive agency, attacking Democratic policies coming out of the White House and supporting President Trump's policy goals. So it's become, it was already an important agency and has been made kind of a national agency under Paxton, and it's wide open now to see who's going to actually fulfill that role going forward.
0: Blaze, let's shift gears to this Railroad Commission contest. The Railroad Commission, as most folks know, deals with energy regulation in Texas. Some headlines on the Republican side. Tell us more about that race and why it's so significant.
11: Yeah, it's actually not a race that usually makes headlines, but you know, Beau French, the candidate that's running against Jim Wright, the incumbent, he's made sure that this has been in the headlines by saying things that don't necessarily have to do with the energy industry at all, but just really Republican hot button topics. I'm talking anti-Muslim things. And, you know, he said these things and it gets talked about. And then even Jim Wright himself has said this isn't really something that he likes to talk about. He doesn't really know much about DEI. And I think Beau French has, you know, sort of shifted what this race is really about. It's about, you know, sort of how MAGA are you, when really it's just to be about, you know, regulating energy in the state.
0: So and I guess by extension, it's sort of the character of the Republican Party in Texas moving forward, no?
11: It could indicate that. I mean, we'll have to wait to see exactly who wins, but it looks as though, once again, given it's a runoff, Beau French has somewhat of an advantage.
0: Lauren, is that the way you see it?
12: Yeah, you know, there hasn't been a lot of polling in this race. One of the few polls showed Jim Wright ahead by almost 10 points. But then there were like 30% or something of voters who hadn't made up their minds. You know, this mm-hmm. this isn't a position, like Blaise said, that many people are very familiar with. But mm-hmm. again, like Attorney General, it's vitally important. You know, Texas produces more than 40% of the nation's crude oil and also a good bit of our natural gas in this country. And as where, you know, the market has been so shocked by the Iran war, the individuals regulating that industry, you know, have control over a vital piece of the American energy independence portfolio. And so Jim Wright has tried to make the case that you need someone with an even hand who's going to pay attention to the core issues of the job. And Beau French has said, I got all that handled, but also I'm as MAGA as they can come. And so you should throw your vote my way. Yeah, real litmus test.
0: Lauren, I want to ask you because you've recently shifted gears from reporting for local news organizations for quite some time, including the Texas Newsroom, now with the New York Times. And I'm curious how you think about talking about what's happening in this primary runoff to a national audience.
12: Yeah.
0: You know, how much do you think people someplace like New York or California or even D.C. are looking at these primary runoffs in Texas? Any real interest?
12: Oh, a lot of interest. You know, we've seen very high readership across the country from our stories out of Texas. And, you know, we don't usually write about the Railroad Commission race. We did this year. Mm. And a lot of people read that story, you know, and you make the case that, you know, reminding people that these are important jobs, even though they may not have heard of them, and not just to us here in Texas, but because of their connection to the Trump administration, because of their connection to energy, they affect all Americans in some way. So, you know, we're seeing people's eyes trained on Texas this year. It is a much more unpredictable electoral situation than we've had really in the whole past decade. And there's a lot of open questions, more so than I've seen in my time here. And so people are really eager to see how this all susses out tomorrow.
0: Blaise, we're down to our final minute here, but 18 million registered voters, turnout in runoff elections historically lags behind participation in the primaries themselves, but participation this past March, especially strong. Any clues how much Texans are plugged into these runoffs?
11: I don't have any clues yet, but I will say I have not seen many lines or many people walking in and out of places, polling places when I pass by.
0: Exactly,
11: for early voting. But I do think a lot of what we saw in the primary was carried by the Senate race on the Democratic side. So I'm not sure that we'll see a large turnout in the runoff.
0: Well, we'll have to wait and find out tomorrow. We've been talking with Blaise Gainey, who covers politics for the Texas Newsroom, Lauren McGaughey, who reports for the New York Times. Thank you both so much. Certainly do appreciate you sharing your expertise with us.
11: Thanks for having us.
12: You're welcome.
0: Hey, there's a whole lot more of the Texas Standard just ahead. Don't touch that dial. Coming up on 19 minutes past the hour Texas Standard time.
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0: I'm Jason Mellard from the Center for Texas Music History at Texas State University. This week in Texas music history, a life in deep listening unfolds. On May 30th, 1932, composer, accordionist, and theorist Pauline Oliveros was born in Houston. At age 16, she acquired her first accordion and decided she wanted to be a composer. She relocated to San Francisco in 1952, where she studied with early innovators of avant-garde electronic music like Lamont Young, Terry Riley, and Steve Reich. For her 21st birthday in 1953, Oliveros received a gift from her mother that proved a major inspiration in her work, a tape recorder. Throughout the decade, Oliveros established her practices with tape and electronic music, and in 1959, she co-founded the San Francisco Tape Music Center. In 1974, Oliveros began her pursuit of sonic meditations, focusing on the introspective and meditative nature of hearing and listening. Oliveros continued these efforts with what she called the practice of deep listening, which would become the core of her work in life. She once said, "Listening is a lifetime practice that depends on accumulated experiences with sound." Composer John Cage sung her praises along the same lines, writing that, "Through Pauline Oliveros and deep listening, I finally know what harmony is. It's about the pleasure of making music." By the 1980s, Oliveros was exploring the phenomena of performance in large, resonant spaces, and in 1988, she crawled into a 2-million-gallon cistern located below a decommissioned army base in Washington State with fellow composer Stuart Dempster to play with the 45-second-long reverberations of sound. Oliveros was a prolific performer, teacher, composer, and experimentalist until her death in 2016. Her work continues to inspire musicians and artists worldwide, including generations of students such as Texans Ned Sublin and Bill Baird. It fits for an artist who said, "I have never tried to have a career. I have only tried to build a community." In 2019, Oliveros acolytes performed the first ever concert at Houston's Buffalo Bayou Cistern Park under the title "Sounding the Cistern for Pauline Oliveros," cementing her reputation as a pioneer of experimental sound and a coordinator of like-minded musicians and listeners. And you can hear music from the Lone Star State 24/7 on the Texas Music Experience at tmx.fm. For the Texas Standard, I'm Jason Mellard.
1: And you are listening to the Texas Standard. I'm David Brown. A new free app from Texas Parks and Wildlife Foundation aims to make native gardening a lot less intimidating for many Texans and a lot more helpful for pollinators. It's called Wild Thumb, and its goal is to help Texans with planting and caring for drought-tolerant native plants that help struggling pollinators like native bees and butterflies. It's all part of a broader Pollinators and Prairies initiative from Texas Parks and Wildlife. Julie Shaddix is Director of Development and Conservations Programs at Texas Parks and Wildlife, and we spoke with her about this new app back in February. For those who don't know or haven't heard of it before, tell us a little bit more about this Pollinators and Prairies program.
2: Yeah, so Pollinators and Prairies works to increase the quality and quantity of pollinator and grassland habitat in the state of Texas. People may not realize this, but grassland habitat, which is also called prairie, is the number one most endangered habitat type in North America.
1: Really?
2: Yes, and as much as 98% of Texas's historic tall grass prairie no longer exists. And, you know, pollinators, that's the habitat that pollinators need, right? And so when that habitat declines, you see declines in pollinator species, and then that sort of feeds back in, since they're pollinating the grassland species, that feeds back into the decline of native grasses, native plants, wildflowers, and all of that. Mm-hmm. So that creates a lot of problems for the ecosystem as a whole.
1: Well, so how would an app help solve that problem? Could you explain what this Wild Thumb app is supposed to do?
2: Yeah, so one of the strategies that Pollinators and Prairies uses to increase that pollinator habitat is to educate and engage everyday Texans in the small actions that we can all take to make a difference for pollinators. And so one of the things that anyone can do is use more native plants or plant, you know, native plants in your landscaping, in your yard, in your garden. And so Wild Thumb aims to make that much easier for people to do by helping people select the appropriate native plants for their space and be successful growing those plants.
3: Okay, I've gone to wildthumb.org here on my browser, and I see it's actually a beautiful, very straightforward web page, and it says, the only native planting app made just for Texas. Let's grow wild. Tell us what actually happens once you download the app and you click through it. How does it make plant recommendations?
2: Yeah, so users enter their zip code, and from your zip code, you learn what ecoregion you're in. And your ecoregion guides the plant recommendations, so which plants are either native to your ecoregion or adapted to your ecoregion, so they'll grow well. And then you also answer some questions about the type of space that you'd like to plant in. So roughly what size is the bed, or you can even do potted plants on your porch. You know, how many pots do you want to do? Uh-huh. And is it full sun? Part sun? You know, how about roughly about how much light do you have? You don't have to get crazy with measuring it. And then from there, once the app knows, you know, where you are and what your space is like, then it recommends native plants that will grow well in that space.
3: I have a lot of friends who are green thumbs. They know what they're doing. I don't. How far does the app go in helping you actually nurture these plants, help them actually grow once you've got the seed in the ground?
2: Yeah, so the app has a directory of nurseries that sell native plants, which we're always trying to grow that directory, as well as seed providers. If you want to do like a seed mix for a pocket prairie, which is more, you know, like an assemblage of grasses and wildflowers versus, you know, individual plants that you're planting in specific locations. And so the app will guide you through where you can purchase the native plants. And then it does give simple instructions for how to plant the plants, or if you need to remove some existing vegetation, how you can do that. And we try to keep everything really simple because, of course, there are, you know, master gardeners out there, people that know, you know, a lot about gardening, but you don't have to know that much just to get started, right? And so, of course, experts can use the app, but we try to make it very simple for beginners to just get out there and, you know, put a couple native plants in their yards.
3: One other quick question, because I was kind of struck by the fact that Texas Parks and Wildlife Foundation was doing something like this. I don't generally associate you folks with app development. Have you done this before?
2: No. So this is our very first app, and it was new and very exciting territory for us.
3: Well, it certainly does look like it's exciting, and it's free, right? So anyone can download it, and you don't have to have an iPhone. You can have an Android device, too, it looks like.
2: Correct. 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
3: That is awesome. I'm going to check it out. 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
2: Thank you so much for having me.
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0: It's the Texas Standard. I'm David Brown. For some, snorkeling in a partially submerged cave is the stuff of nightmares. But for John Moretti, it's just another day at the office. Moretti is a paleontologist at the University of Texas, and in an underground Comal County passageway, he recently discovered fossils from lion-sized animals dating back to the Ice Age. This discovery disproves some previous theories about what species called Texas home back in the ancient era, and it sparked renewed conversation about what's left to learn from Texas fossils. We spoke with John in April. You know, I don't know where to begin with this. Do we start with the lion-sized armadillo, or do we go with what you were doing in a cave in Comal County with a snorkel on? Let's begin there. How about that? Did you have a sense that this cavern you were heading into was would yield lots of fossils?
1: I really had no idea. You know, I came out to this cave because my friend and co-author on this recent paper, John Young, he was a regional caver, is a regional caver, well-respected, well-known. He was exploring this cave with the permission of the landowners and started finding bone after bone. And really, I went out there to kind of placate him. Stop this stream of text message fossil photos.
0: You won't believe what I found.
1: Exactly.
0: That kind of thing.
1: Right? Yeah. So I said, fine, I'll come on out there. I didn't expect it to be anything really different at all. I didn't even expect the cave to be different until the day before when I texted John to say, hey, we're still on for tomorrow. And he said, yeah, sure thing. Just don't forget your snorkel, your dive mask, and your wetsuit. It was at that point that I realized, oh, boy, I'm in for something different here.
0: This was going to be something different. So once you got out there, what did you find? What was it like?
1: So we have to rappel down inside a narrow sinkhole, down about 30, 35 feet. And that allows us to enter then a horizontal tunnel-like passageway. Like you said, halfway filled with a flowing stream of water.
0: I was going to ask. Yeah, right. What's that water from? One of the popular rivers down there or something?
1: It's actually, this water feeds into one of our rivers. It feeds into the Guadalupe River system, actually.
0: Right.
1: So this is groundwater. This is water in our limestone bedrock that is draining out into this cave, and it moves. It's flowing through this cave system, and when it reaches the surface, we would call it spring water.
0: Okay.
1: It's coming out of the ground as a spring water.
0: How
1: so
0: deep
1: we're behind
0: were you?
1: The scenes there.
0: How deep were you?
1: We're only about 30, 40 feet below the surface, not terribly far down under our feet.
0: So you make your way through this. Are you seeing things in the walls, or are you finding it on the bed, or what?
1: That's just it. In most caves, we find fossils by excavating through layers of dirt. And it takes a long time to find a fossil. It takes a lot of work to find a fossil. But here in this cave, all we had to do was put on our dive mask and our snorkel and put our head
0: underwater.
1: And it's
0: just all around you?
1: It's everywhere.
0: Holy cow.
1: The bed of this stream is just littered with fossils of Ice Age megafauna. Things like mammoths, mastodons, giant ground sloths, even saber-toothed cats. They're just laying there, and we can pluck them up from the stream bed where they've been resting probably for millennia.
0: Was this the discovery of a new place or for finding fossils altogether? Or what, did you know that you'd probably have a mother load down here?
1: Actually, cavers, like my colleague John Young, knew there were fossils here. They've known for decades. And they actually told other paleontologists, some of my predecessors here at UT, actually, about it. But the challenges of working in this environment, these cold subterranean places, this cold water, and the challenge of interpreting the fossils in these environments really prevented anybody else from ever wanting to try

0: from ever wanting to try to study it.
1: Well, this is privately held land too, right? You had to get permission from the folks who owned it.
0: That's a key part of the whole thing, right? If we want to study fossils in Texas, most of the fossils we are interested in are preserved on private land, right? That's wow. Most of Texas. And so the only way this science gets done is through a kind of partnership between scientists like me, often avocational folks like these cavers, and private landowners.
1: Okay, let's get back to that relative of the armadillo that was lion-sized. That sounds surreal. Tell me about what you actually found.
0: So what we actually found in the cave are pieces of the armored shell of this armadillo-like animal. If you saw this thing alive, you would think, hey, that's an armadillo. The big difference would be this animal is about 6 to 7 feet long and about 3.5 feet tall at the back of its shell, much larger than our living armadillo. This animal is fairly common in fossil sites along the Gulf Coast of Texas and in Florida. But as you get further north, anywhere in the U.S., they become pretty darn rare.
1: Mm-hmm.
0: And here on the Edwards Plateau, they'd never been found before. They'd never been found before, despite 100 years, over 100 years, of paleontological research in regional caves.
1: Wow. Well, this gets us back to what I was saying earlier about how this is re-stimulating a conversation around what kind of animals may have populated Texas back during the Ice Age. Is that right?
0: That's correct. So we know a lot about the Ice Age in Texas, and here in Central Texas specifically. And we know that because of predecessors, people like me, who were studying fossils, often in caves or river drainages or other places. And here on the Edwards Plateau of Central Texas, we'd never found these giant armadillo-like pampatheres before. That always made sense because these animals, we think, needed a relatively warm, humid, sort of tropical climate to live.
1: Mm-hmm.
0: And our understanding of the last 20,000 years of the Ice Age here in Texas was that it was pretty cool, pretty dry, except along the Gulf Coast.
1: So how do you see this changing the narrative?
0: Well, first of all, it just shows that there are still animals, giant animals, out there in this region's past that we've never found before.
1: Maybe we're making assumptions, false assumptions about the climate, perhaps?
0: Well, okay, that's really exciting there. No, I don't think so. I think our understanding of the last 20,000 years of the Ice Age and the animal community, the climate, the habitats of mm-hmm. this region mm-hmm. are correct. They're based on good data. But the climate, the animal community, the environments of Texas were not static throughout the entire 2 million years of the Ice Age. These animals that we're finding in this cave, in this underground stream, they hint that the animal community in the Ice Age is actually changing alongside changes in the environment and changes in climate. They're changing where they live in the United States, these animals, and they're doing that prior to the end of the Ice Age animal community altogether, before these animals go extinct.
1: Have you published these findings anywhere or no?
0: That's really what prompted our conversation, is a new paper we have out describing just these ideas, the discovery of these fossils and what they mean.
1: I'm wondering if it might be possible for you to share some pictures with us and then we could share it with listeners on our website, texasstandard.org.
0: I'd love to.
1: That's fantastic. And that's also the place where you'll find an extended version of this conversation with our guest, John Moretti. He's a paleontologist at the University of Texas. Fascinating stuff. You did a lovely job explaining it to someone like me, too. So thank you so much.
0: It's my pleasure, David.
1: There's a whole lot more of the Texas Standard just ahead. Don't touch that dial.
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0: It's the Texas Standard. I'm David Brown. From Big Bend to Caddo Lake and Padre Island to Palo Duro, Texas has no shortage of public lands. Even in a state that's about 95% privately owned, the options to get outside are quite diverse, offering ecosystems to explore of all sorts. But the path to conserve that land wasn't simple. In her new book, Wild Women for Good, author Jennifer Bristol documents the role female Texans played in shaping the state's conservation and public preservation efforts. Jennifer joined us in the Texas Standard Studios in April. What inspired you to tell this story through this overlooked lens?
1: Well, I have to be honest, the genesis for the story came from my mom, who really wanted a book like this. Didn't think I would write it, but she had the idea all the way back in 2009. And then finally in 2019, we kept kicking the idea around. We said, let's do this. You know, we kind of had put together enough information about some women, some foundational women, as well as contemporary women. And we just decided to go for it.
0: Was she involved in conservation efforts herself?
1: Very much so. My mother is Valerie Bristol, and she was a former county commissioner here in Austin and Travis County, and helped set aside the Balcony Canyon lands for 8 different endangered species, but specifically the golden cheek warbler.
0: Well, you write about how when you were working on this book, you would stumble across signs in parks and that sort of thing that would denote the impact of some of the people that you write about, and also how little documentation there was at times for some of the work of these women. Say a little bit more about those challenges that you found in writing this book.
1: Sure. It was a challenge, definitely, to find some on a lot of these women who were really in the background. Thankfully, you know, there's all kinds of archives around the state of Texas, and those archive librarians are amazing at digging in and helping us find different letters and documents. And then I reached out to some of the family members, too, who were wonderful to share, you know, some of those really expressive letters about what they were doing and really the point in time that they were doing it in. And then some of the bigger women, Lady Bird Johnson, former First Lady Laura Bush, you know, there's plenty written about them.
0: But I think this might speak to a larger issue about how we're documenting what's being done. And I'm wondering, perhaps you can share a story that might have been lost were it not for your work. You have an example?
1: Sure. So there was a woman who lived here in Austin. Her name was Maymay Powell. Mm-hmm. And she was the secret weapon for getting the first state parks board solidified, but also the passage of the legislation that was needed to accept those first 23 parks into the system.
0: And why do you say secret weapon?
1: Because she was the one that showed up, and she would be down at the Capitol meeting with people. She hosted parties. She brought people together, and she really pushed for it. And she understood the politics and the nuances that needed to happen to get people more favorable towards the idea, because they weren't at first.
0: I think that a lot of people feel like, well, they're passionate about something like conservation or preservation, but they feel like they don't have the connections, they don't have the money, they don't have the background that would empower them to make a difference. But what this sort of seems to be suggesting is that the willingness to show up, the willingness to be there, to do it where others haven't. It's all about just basically taking that initiative.
1: And that was something that really came across in either the interviews or even the research that we were doing, was it's all about what's right for you, what's scalable for you. I hope that as people read these stories, they see themselves in them and say, gosh, you know, she stepped forward and she had kids and aging parents and work and, you know, everything else. Why can't I? And so hopefully they'll feel inspired to, you know, step up and do something again that's scalable for them.
0: What about your passions? Like mother, like daughter? Is that
1: like
0: what
1: mother,
0: happened?
1: Like daughter, and like father.
0: Oh, is that right?
1: Yes. Yeah. Yeah. I worked for Texas Parks and Wildlife for 10 years, and I currently serve for the city of Austin as the chair of the Environmental Commission. So, and my passion is bird-friendly design, designing buildings that prevent bird strikes and bird collisions.
0: That's really interesting. Mm-hmm. That's, you know, I think about where the spark comes for young people to get engaged, get involved, and you know, Texas has changed a lot. I have a sense that as much as people really enjoy Texas's park system and getting out there, that fewer of us are actually doing it. And I'm wondering how concerned you are about the future of conservation here.
1: You know, I'm concerned, but also excited at the same time.
2: Oh, say more about that.
1: Yeah, I think there's an awareness that we really have to do something, that we have to step forward, and that it takes all of us to be involved if we want to have more parks, if we want to conserve the land that we all share. I think there's a lack of awareness of what to do and how to do it. And so I think, you know, hopefully that will be something that as young people step forward, that they can learn more about and figure out how to organize. I think there's an amazing opportunity in the nonprofit world right now, especially for women. Especially for women to step forward and have those leadership roles in the conservation world. And that is something where as soon as a lot of these nonprofits sort of came about, they immediately started funneling into and have been great leaders in that. Instead of the traditional ways of working for Texas Parks and Wildlife or U.S. Fish and Wildlife, the Forest Service, you know, those sort of traditional tracks.
2: When you step back and you think about, you know, you have a comprehensive account of women's role in Texas conservation, what does it tell you about the future of environmentalism more broadly in Texas?
1: Yeah, so, you know, I would love to see more being done. You know, Texas is it's a tough state. You know, I'm a proud Texan, but sometimes it's hard to be a Texan at the same time, especially when we're talking about our environment. I think we have a lot of threats, you know, to us right now. We have, you know, data centers coming left and right.
2: Ask you to pause for just a moment, because I sometimes wonder whether there is something about, historically speaking, thinking of nature from an adversarial perspective, in a way, we're sort of trying to overcome these forces of nature that sometimes can seem insurmountable, and that being part of the mythology of Texas, baked into, in a way, the story of Texas, right? I wonder if, in a way, that adversarial posture has affected the way that we think about conservation.
1: Absolutely. I mean, we've always had, first off, we've always had so much land and in abundance. We haven't really had to stop and think about it quite as, you know, maybe intensely as some of the, you know, other states have. So that has given us this sort of right, if you will, the feeling that we can do as we want when we want. And then, of course, you know, as we're settling Texas or anywhere, any human settling anything, you know, there's this need to have dominion over it in order to put order, you know, into that. So I think that all plays in there. Certainly our own Texas history of, you know, we are a land rich state. And we are going to build on it, whatever we want to build.
2: But you are optimistic, laws, nonetheless.
1: Yeah, our laws, you know, really give us that right as well. But I am optimistic. I think there's more awareness than ever that, especially when it comes to water, that we have to really start looking very carefully about how we're using our resources.
2: Jennifer Bristol is a Texas author, and her new book is Wild Women for Good. Very interesting read. Congratulations. And we're going to have more at texasstandard.org so you can dig in a little bit deeper. Jennifer, thanks so much for joining us.
1: Thank you for having me. I appreciate it.
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0: It's the Texas Standard. I'm Laura Rice. Voters across Texas who did not already vote early will be headed to the polls tomorrow for the state's primary runoff elections. Earlier in the program, we got a preview of some of the big statewide races, but now we turn our attention to some U.S. House seats in Texas that are still up for grabs by their respective parties. Of course, the winners of these runoffs will be on the ballot in November, the first general election since the Texas legislature redrew the state's congressional maps. Here to help us break down some key races is Andrew Schneider, senior reporter on politics and government at Houston Public Media. Andrew, welcome back.
1: Thanks for having me.
0: And Gabby Bierenbaum, Washington correspondent for the Texas Tribune. Gabby, thank you so much for being here.
2: Excited to be here.
0: Well, Gabby, let me start with you. How much overall has Texas's much-changed congressional map affected the number and kinds of runoff contests that we're seeing now across the state?
2: Because of redistricting, we saw more retirements, I think, than we typically would. And then because we have seats that are now newly Republican-leaning, we have, you know, more open races. And when there's more open races, there's not an incumbent in the race or someone who's as well-known. Then sometimes that means leads to runoffs because nobody got a decisive majority in the first round. And then you also had incumbents drawn into the same district. So if you can, you know, follow all those threads there, that's why we have more congressional runoffs.
0: Andrew, let's start in Houston, where you are. Several districts have been upended by the new maps. Democrat Al Green was drawn out of the 9th district, where he served in Congress for years, and now he's in a runoff with Christian Menefee in the 18th district. How is that race shaping up?
1: Yeah, the race is shaping up as sort of a generational battle. Menefee is in his late 30s. Al Green is in his late 70s. And this is a district that it lost two sitting representatives who were in their 70s younger than Green in recent years. And that left the district without representation at some key moments of the Trump presidency. Green is surprisingly, is the underdog in this race, according to most polling. Then you have over in the 9th, you've got a Republican runoff between former Harris County judge candidate Alex Mueller, who is endorsed by President Trump, and a number of other local figures in the Republican Party, facing off against State Representative Briscoe Kane, who was endorsed by Governor Abbott. And in that one, Mueller appears to be the leading, according to most polling.
0: Well, Gabby, let's move to North Texas and District 33, where Colin Allred and Julie Johnson, another pair of Democrats, are facing off. Allred is newer to this district in the race, though they've both served in Congress. How is that shaping up?
2: Yeah, this is a pretty rare matchup where you have an active member, Julie Johnson, facing her direct predecessor, Colin Allred, right? Johnson currently represents and already did represent the old 32nd district. That got totally chopped up and redistricting and extended out to East Texas to make it red. Now you've got a seat in Dallas County that's about a third of what was Johnson and Allred's district. So you've got two thirds of the voters there are coming from different congressional districts in the Dallas-Fort Worth area. And it's gotten, you know, it's gotten to be a pretty contentious race. Allred has attacked Johnson over her stock trading portfolio. Johnson has attacked Allred for votes he took when he was running for Senate that were more moderate, especially on an immigration bill. And, you know, that's a race where we don't expect turnout to be super high. Those votes there are really going to matter for who's going to represent that seat moving forward.
0: Well, Andrew, back to Harris County, but a different district, the 38th this time, and we're going to focus in on the Republican side. John Bonk was endorsed by President Trump in his race against Shelley DeZevelos. Is this endorsement even more important given recent victories by Trump allies around the country?
1: I'd say it is. He also carries the endorsement of Senator Cruz. And as far as federal races and across Texas go, those are the two big endorsements that you want if you're a Republican. Trump is coming off a spate of successful endorsements. And it's worth remembering that John Bonk came very close to winning outright in the March primary against Shelley DeZevelis. So it's more than likely that a Trump endorsement, and which came relatively early in the process, could put him over the top.
0: Gabby, let's move out to West Texas, the 19th district, which really stretches from Lubbock to Abilene. Tom Sell and Abraham Enriquez are both first-time pro-Trump Republican candidates, and they've offered very similar stances on issues. Do either of them appear to have an edge in this race?
2: Yeah, I mean, Tom Sell definitely got a much higher percentage of the vote in the primary, and he's gotten a lot of ad support in the runoff from outside groups that are playing there on his behalf. So, you know, his allies have way outspent Enriquez's campaign, and I would definitely expect Tom Sell to sort of be in the driver's seat for that one. But runoff electorate, so you never quite know.
0: Well, let's go to the 35th district in Central Texas, where we've got runoffs on both sides of the aisle. It's another district that was redrawn in an effort to get out a Democratic incumbent, Greg Kassar, who's now running in the 37th. Andrew, do you want to tell us about the Democrats now running in the 35th?
1: Right. This is kind of a contentious race in large part because one of the remaining Democratic candidates, Maureen Galindo, she's a housing advocate and sex therapist, has made quite a few anti-Semitic comments that have drawn national media coverage. She had posted on Instagram that she wanted to turn ICE detention centers into, quote, a prison for American Zionists. She said that her opponent, Bexar County Deputy Sheriff Johnny Garcia, and, quote, anyone supported by Israel should be tried for treason. And she has been basically rebuked and disowned by a lot of the leaders in the state and county Democratic parties. And Democratic Senate nominee James Tallarico said that if she wins the nomination, he won't campaign for her. There have even been a few sitting members of Congress that said if she wins the nomination and goes on to win the election, they'll move to have her expelled immediately.
0: How about on the Republican side of that race in the 35th, Gabby?
2: Yeah, that's another interesting one. You've got State Rep John Lujan, who's no stranger to Bexar County. He's won a seat that, you know, Joe Biden won in 2020 multiple times. He finished first in the primary, but then you have Carlos de la Cruz. He's a veteran. He's the brother of Monica de la Cruz, who's a Republican congresswoman from South Texas, from Edinburgh. And Carlos is sort of a political newcomer. But he got the Trump endorsement, and then he's also been backed by a big AI PAC that's been spending money on his behalf. So, again, you sort of pro De La Cruz forces, mostly AI, have outspent pro Lujan forces. But that was, you know, a pretty small electorate in the primary to begin with. So that's going to be one in a smaller electorate. We'll see if, you know, the Trump endorsement sort of brings De La Cruz over the top, or if Lujan's, you know, history in the district and having been an elected official wins the day.
0: The primary runoff election is tomorrow. Gabby Birenbaum is the Texas Tribune's Washington correspondent, and Andrew Schneider covers politics for Houston Public Media. Thank you both so much.
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2: Thank you.
0: We're out of time on this Memorial Day, but you can keep up with us 24/7 at texasstandard.org. And be sure to tune in tomorrow as we check back on Election Day in Texas, and then again on Wednesday when we'll have a full recap of the runoffs. See you back here tomorrow.
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The duo recorded their album in Paris with no rehearsals and no real plan, just a chance to ease into a friendship built on spontaneity and the art of listening.

0: I'm Courtney Collins, in for Chris Boyd. Up next on Think, we explore the dizzying experience of growing up in a world where photos are ranked and retouched, friendships and fights are broadcast online, and mental health struggles are packaged up and sold.
1: I think mostly we've just been convinced that we can buy our way to feeling better. And that's true of the beauty industry, but it's also true of the mental health industry. And a common theme I have throughout the book is I feel as if young women are being turned into products rather than people.
0: We'll look at the uniquely fraught modern world Gen Z women live in and explore why so many facets of their existence have been commodified. Our conversation starts after a short break.
2: Live from NPR News in Washington, I'm Janine Herbst. U.S. Central Command says its forces carried out strikes today in southern Iran. The targets included missile launch sites and Iranian boats the U.S. says were trying to lay mines in the Strait of Hormuz. The U.S. says its actions were self-defense, saying the strikes were designed to protect American troops from threats posed by Iranian forces. This is negotiators from the U.S. and